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If you are in the Rhema, Pine Hill, or Zuni Pueblo area, I would like to invite you to Mount Calvary Baptist Church. We are a church that has a heart to see everyone come to know Jesus as their Savior and live a victorious life in Christ. We are located just 2 miles south of Highway 53 on the road that goes to Pine Hill. We have Sunday school for all ages at 10 a.m., and the main service starts at 11 a.m. Our Wednesday evening Bible study and prayer meeting is at 6 p.m. Thank you for listening to Native Bible Radio and KOFJ 88.1 FM, and keep on following Jesus.

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Psalm 145, verse 4, one generation shall praise thy works to another and shall declare thy mighty acts. 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

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And you're welcome to find us there for sermons and to reach out with prayer requests. Thank you very much.

0: 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Dad! 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
1: Presenting Your Story Hour, building for a better tomorrow. 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
2: Your Majesty, the sun moved backward.
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4: The sun moved backward.
3: 10 degrees, Your Majesty.
2: That's right, Your Majesty.
4: Unless you two have been drinking wine, I must doubt your sanity.
3: Yes, Your Majesty. We doubt our own sanity.
5: Your Majesty, I saw it with my own eyes. I saw the sun move backward.
4: Guard, remove this man.

0: Hello there, everyone, and welcome. I'm Aunt Carol.
1: And I'm Uncle Dan.
0: We're glad you've joined us. And today, Uncle Dan,
1: yes?
0: We have a very exciting and unusual story.
1: That we do, Aunt Carol. It's from the Bible, the Old Testament.
0: And we call it the Backward-Moving Sun.
2: About 600 years before Christ, Hezekiah became king of Judah, one of the two Israelite nations. One of the very first things he did was to call together all of the faithful priests and Levites in the kingdom.
3: Priests and Levites, I have called you together because you are faithful to your trust and duties as spiritual leaders of Judah. As your new king, I call upon each of you to join me in my determination to rid Judah of the worship of idols. King Ahaz, who ruled Judah before me, abolished worship of the true God. Under his reign, Syria carried multitudes away as captives. Pekah slew over 120,000 in one day. 200,000 women and children were made slaves. Why did all this come upon Judah? Because your king Ahaz did evil in the sight of the Lord. I am determined that such evil will not befall Judah during my reign. I call upon you, you who have been dedicated to the service of God in his sanctuary, to help me cleanse Judah of evil. First of all, you are to clean and restore the temple here in Jerusalem to its original order and beauty. Restore the altar of burnt offerings, the table of showbread, and all the vessels of the temple, both in the outer court and the inner holy and most holy places.
2: Several days later, the priests and Levites once again stood before King Hezekiah.
4: Long live the king!
3: You have completed cleansing the temple?
5: We have, your majesty.
3: May I inquire who you are?
5: I am Manath, the son of Amaziah, your majesty.
3: You have been chosen spokesman?
5: I speak for the priests and Levites, yes, your majesty.
3: You may proceed, Manath. Give me your report.
5: The temple has been cleansed and restored, your majesty. Even the vessels which had been cast away by King Ahaz have been recovered and repaired and now repose in their dedicated places in the temple.
3: The temple is ready for use?
5: Yes, your majesty. The temple and all the vessels have been rededicated and sanctified. The temple services may be reinstated at any time, your majesty.
3: So shall it be.
2: So, once again, Jerusalem saw a goodly portion of the Israelite people gather from all corners of the kingdoms of Israel and Judah. Once again, the holy temple witnessed a wonderful dedication and transformation of the people. Not long after this, something happened to King Hezekiah.
6: Hezekiah, dear, what's the matter?
7: Oh.
6: Why, your face is as white as snow. Did you have a heart attack, Hezekiah?
7: Oh.
6: Answer me, what's the matter? I guess I'd better get the court physician.
7: Yes.
6: Oh. I'll be right back, Hezekiah.
8: Stick out your tongue, your majesty. Here, now take this medicine.
7: Oh, chase off.
6: What's the matter with him?
8: I'm not sure, Mrs. Hezekiah, except that it's a fatal malady.
6: There's nothing you can do for him?
8: I doubt if there's anything anyone can do.
9: Pardon, your highness, but the prophet Isaiah wishes to see you.
6: His majesty is too sick to see anyone.
7: I'll see him.
6: All right, lackey. You may show the prophet Isaiah in.
9: Yes, your majesty. The prophet Isaiah to see his majesty, Hezekiah, mighty king of Judah.
7: You may come forward, Isaiah.
10: I am come, your majesty, with a message.
7: From whom, Isaiah?
10: The God of heaven, your majesty. He said unto me, get thee down to the king, and tell him that he is to put his life and house in order, for he shall die and not live.
7: God said that? The God of heaven?
10: Yes, your majesty.
7: Then there is no hope for me.
10: I merely gave you the message as God gave it to me. However, your majesty, you must remember that God is always a refuge and strength, and a very present help in trouble.
7: Then it might do some good to pray about it.
10: God always hears the sincere prayers of a righteous man, your majesty.
7: You may leave now, Prophet Isaiah.
10: Long live the king. Long live the king.
6: Hezekiah, dear, is there anything I can do?
7: Yes, I wish to be alone.
6: But you're ill, Hezekiah.
7: Leave me alone, please.
6: All right, for a few minutes. Then I'll be back.
7: I beseech thee, O Lord. Remember how I have walked before thee in truth and with a perfect heart, and have done that which is good in thy sight. Let my prayer come before thee. Incline thine ear unto my cry, for my soul is full of troubles. My life draweth nigh unto the grave. Thou art my hope, O Lord God. Thou art my trust from my youth. By thee have I been held up.
2: At some distance to the east of Judah lives a very ancient race of people. Even though at the present time they are subject to the rule of Assyria, they are destined to someday rule the world. Merodach-Baladan is the king of this country, Babylon. Among the great men of Babylon are two wise men who give much time to the study and understanding of astronomy.
11: You know, Conaniah, we think we're very wise, don't we?
12: We're called the wise men of astronomy.
11: Yes, yes, I know all about that, but come right down to it. Are we wise? What do we know about the stars?
12: Do you want me to enumerate the things we know about the stars?
11: Will you? You probably know as much about the starry heavens as anyone. But that's awfully little at best. Well, go on. Tell me all you know. We'll see how much you actually know about the stars.
12: Well, first of all, the heavenly bodies are hung from a metal sky ceiling. The sun sails on a celestial river, and all this revolves once each day around the earth.
11: That's theory, and there are many things that tend to disprove it.
12: State a specific case in point.
11: The sun and moon travel at different speeds, independent of each other. The heavenly bodies just can't be hung on a solid ceiling. It's impossible.
12: I suppose you know how they are hung in the sky.
11: I have my suspicions, but I can't prove them. I think the world is round and held in the center of space by no tangible support.
12: The earth is round?
11: You have seen eclipses?
12: Of course I have.
11: Just what causes an eclipse?
12: The moon enters the shadow caused by the earth.
11: And what shape is that shadow?
12: Circular?
11: Exactly. If the shadow is round, so must the object casting the shadow be round.
12: Say, I think you have something. Where did you get these new ideas?
11: Several months ago, I was talking to an Israelite. He told me about a man called Job. This Job seemed to know all about the stars. Anyway, Job said that the group of stars known as Arcturus is moving rapidly through space.
12: Did he have any information on the mystery of where the sun, moon, and stars get their light?
11: He said that their God, the God of the Israelites, gave the heavenly bodies their light.
12: In this earth being round theory of yours, does the earth move around the stars, or the stars move around the earth?
11: Both. Heavenly bodies moving independent of all other heavenly bodies is the only way I can explain the way they change their relative positions. Come out to the sundial and I'll show you what I mean.
12: Yes.
11: See where the shadow of the pointer is hitting the face of the sundial.
12: Yes.
11: In winter, the shadow of this pointer is longer than summer, indicating that the sun is farther north in the summer than it is in the winter.
12: Oh, that's obvious. So what?
11: Look at the sundial right now. It... Conaniah! Look at the shadow of the sundial.
12: Well, I am.
11: Well, look
7: closely.
12: It's moving backward.
7: Yes. But that's impossible. The sun just doesn't move backward.
12: I wonder what it means.
7: Perhaps it's an illusion.
12: No. No, it's not. I'm actually seeing it.
7: It stopped moving backward.
12: Hard.
7: In all, it moved about... Well, how much would you say?
12: Why, about 11 or 12 degrees.
7: I'd say about 10 degrees.
12: 10 or 11, what's the difference? It did move backward. Yet the sun just doesn't move backward. It can.
7: But it did.
12: Unless we're both losing our minds.
7: Well, I think we should go to the palace and tell the king about this. And find out if anyone else saw it. If they did, then we know the sun did move backward. And we are not losing our minds.
12: Come on.
1: We'll get back to Aunt Carol. Why are you staring at me like that? Did I forget to comb my hair this morning?
0: No, Uncle Dan. I was just looking at your ears.
1: My ears?
0: Mm-hmm, and it made me think.
1: My ears made you think?
0: Yes, about a riddle one of our clubhouse fans sent in. What has ears but can't hear?
1: Ah, I know that one.
0: Oh?
1: Easy. Corn has ears but can't hear.
0: So you've been reading the Funny Bones section of Clubhouse, huh?
1: Oh, yes. And now here's one for you. What has a head but can't think and four legs but can't walk?
0: Simple, Uncle Dan. A bed.
1: I think you must have been taking a peek at Clubhouse too, Aunt Carol.
0: Mm-hmm.
1: Okay, what about this one? What building has the most stories?
0: I should know this. Maybe the Empire State Building?
1: No, but you keep thinking about it while I tell the kids about Clubhouse.
0: All right.
1: Kids, you can read Clubhouse cover to cover right on your computer. Just access our website at yourstoryhour.org. That's yourstoryhour.org. And now, Aunt Carol, do you have an answer?
0: I think I know. The building with the most stories is a library.
1: Excellent. Congratulations.
0: However, I think another answer would be better. Your story.
1: Aha! We do have lots of stories. So now...
0: Yes?
1: Let's get back to our story. The Backward Moving Sun.

0: You may come forward.
1: Long live the king. Long live the king.
0: What do my two most learned astronomers wish?
1: Oh, Merodach Baladan, mighty monarch of Babylon, we are baffled by a mysterious incident that just occurred in the celestial grandeur of the noonday heavens. We are the bringers of...
2: The sun moved backward, Your Majesty.
0: The sun moved backward?
2: 10 degrees, Your Majesty.
1: It's about 20 minutes ago, Your Majesty.
0: Are you sure you two haven't had too much wine?
2: No, Your
1: Majesty. We haven't drunk any wine, Your Majesty.
0: Then I must doubt your sanity. The sun can't move backward.
2: Yes, Your Majesty, we doubt our own sanity.
3: Your Majesty, I saw it with my own eyes. I saw the sun move backward.
0: God, remove this man.
3: I saw it. I tell you, the end of the world is here. The sun moved backward. The end of the world is here.
2: Did you hear that, Your Majesty? He saw the sun move backward, too.
4: Your Majesty.
0: You may come forward, my dear.
4: Your Majesty, several of the servants insisted that they be allowed to go to their shrine and worship the sun god immediately.
0: This time of day?
4: They're frightened, Your Majesty. They say the sun god is angry.
2: They saw the sun move backward, too?
4: They claim they did.
1: Your Majesty, maybe the sun did move backward. Maybe we aren't insane after all.
0: Tell the servants they may worship at their shrine.
4: Thank you, Your Majesty.
0: You may withdraw.
4: Long live the king.
1: Your Majesty, I should like permission to investigate this thing thoroughly and find out exactly what did happen and why.
0: Permission granted. And don't come before me again until you can give me a full report.
2: I should like permission to assist him, Your Majesty.
0: Permission granted. You may withdraw, both of you.
2: Long live the king.
1: Long live the king.
2: Well, what are we going to do first?
1: Find out if the sun actually did move backward.
2: How are you going to accomplish that?
1: If enough people believe they saw the phenomenon, then it must have happened.
2: Still, I can't believe it. The sun just couldn't move backward, even though we did see it ourselves.
1: I'm going to send messengers to all parts of the world and find out if other astrologers saw it or think they did.
2: Good idea.
1: I have chosen you men because you are educated, intelligent. You are to find out all you can about the mystery of the sun that moved backward.
5: It did move backward. I saw it myself.
1: I'm convinced of it too, yet I want more evidence. Mainly, though, I want to know why it moved backward. Each of you has been assigned a specific nation. You have also been furnished with letters of introduction. Talk to kings, governors, the man on the street, everybody. Take your time, find out all you can.
0: You may come forward.
2: Long live the king.
1: Long live the king.
0: And how are my two wise astronomers this fair morning?
1: Perplexed, Your Majesty.
0: Perplexed? My two wise men perplexed? Oh, impossible.
1: A matter has arisen wherein we need the wise counsel of His Majesty.
0: Ah, state your problem.
1: It concerns the impossible occurrence of the sun moving backward.
0: Oh, yes, I remember. By the way, did you find out if it actually did move backward or not?
1: It did, Your Majesty. Messengers from all parts of the world have come with reports that it was observed almost everywhere.
0: Well, what is your problem, then?
1: One of the messengers came back with an unusual report, an unbelievable report, in fact. In view of the nature of the report, we have decided that the only thing to do is to go ourselves and personally investigate the report.
0: That seems like a very wise decision.
1: We think we should carry letters of introduction to the king.
0: Then I will send my personal messenger ahead and inform the king that you are coming.
1: Thank you, Your Majesty.
0: You haven't even told me yet where you're going.
1: Oh, an oversight, Your Majesty. Judah.
0: Aha, King Hezekiah, huh?
1: Our messenger reported that King Hezekiah himself was responsible for it.
0: The king of Judah caused the sun to move backward?
1: According to the messenger, It was the king's god.
0: Oh.
1: It seems that King Hezekiah was sick, about to die. The representative of their god, his name is Isaiah.
0: I know, he's called a prophet.
1: Anyway, the prophet Isaiah told the king that he would die. Immediately, so the report goes, the king sent everyone out of the room and started praying. Before he had finished, prophet Isaiah came back and said that he had gotten another message from their god. This time, to the effect that King Hezekiah would live for 15 years more.
0: Oh, it's all hocus pocus, if you ask me.
1: Well, Your Majesty, King Hezekiah was doubtful about the message, so he asked Prophet Isaiah to have God prove it.
0: Prove it? How?
1: He asked God to give a sign, an impossible sign. Move the sun backward.
0: And he did?
1: The sun did move backward.
0: You'll have to give those Israelites credit. The sun moved backward, and what happened? Immediately, their king uses the phenomenon to advance the myth of a living, powerful god. Quick thinking and clever, I'd say.
1: I think that when I visit King Hezekiah, I can evaluate him well enough to discover if this whole idea of their god is a hoax or not.
0: I think you can, too.
1: Thank you, Your Majesty.
0: I'll arrange for your trip immediately.
1: You know, Conaniah, I'm inclined to believe that King Hezekiah is telling the truth.
2: If so, that would mean that the Israelite God is a living and powerful God.
1: He'd have to be, if all the tales connected with the long and impossible history of the Israelites is true. The 10 plagues of Egypt, the crossing of the Red Sea on dry land, the pillar of fire, crossing the Jordan, and conquering the land of Canaan.
2: If their God really is living and powerful, King Hezekiah will undoubtedly show and tell us the things that prove it.
1: Yes, I'm anxious to get there.
2: Hezekiah, great
1: and mighty king of Israel.
6: Welcome to Judah, honored ambassadors of King Merodach Baladan. I trust you had a safe and pleasant journey.
2: Very pleasant, Your Majesty.
1: Tales of your prowess, O king, and the exploits of your god have frequently reached us, and the knowledge that we were on our way to such a renowned court hastened our steps and lightened our hearts.
6: Your king chooses his ambassadors wisely. However, I am sure your long journey has tired you. Perhaps it would be well to refresh yourselves and rest until dinner.
2: Thank you, Your Majesty.
6: Until dinner, then, farewell.
1: A very beautiful and spacious banquet hall, Your Majesty.
6: I'm told it's one of the best in the world.
2: And the most expensive, no doubt.
6: The Lord God of heaven has greatly blessed and prospered me.
2: Speaking of your God reminds me that our king sends his congratulations on your miraculous recovery and the significant manner in which your God honored your prayer and gave you a sign of extended life.
6: You mean the sun moving backward?
2: Yes, Your Majesty.
1: That was indeed a superhuman display of divine strength.
6: Oh, it was nothing.
2: We would be pleased to hear more of a god who can perform such great wonders.
6: Excuse me a moment, please. I'll be right back.
1: He doesn't seem inclined to say much about his god.
2: He seems more anxious to display his own wealth than talk of his own virtues.
1: Perhaps our king was right. Perhaps all this publicity about the Israelite god is merely clever manipulation of convenient circumstance.
2: I wouldn't doubt it.
1: Anyway, we'll know for sure by the time we return to Babylon.
2: Here he comes back.
6: Please excuse me for having left so unceremoniously.
2: Oh, certainly, Your Majesty.
1: All right, Your Majesty.
6: While the servants are preparing the next course, would you gentlemen like to see some of my treasures?
1: Delighted to, Your Majesty.
2: Oh, indeed, we would, Your Majesty.
6: Blackie, unlock the door to my treasure house. This way, gentlemen. My gold room.
2: Oh. Exquisite.
7: Magnificent.
6: My jewel room.
2: Chests of jewels.
7: Diamonds, pearls, rubies, all kinds of jewels.
2: I didn't know there were this many jewels in all the world.
6: I suppose I am the wealthiest man in the world. Probably the wealthiest man since King Solomon. My silver room.
2: As great as the first, Your Majesty.
7: Amazing.
6: My room of rare spices. In here I keep all my armor and costly implements of war.
8: And there was nothing in all of Hezekiah's treasures, or his house, or his kingdom, that he did not show unto the ambassadors from Babylon. And they returned to Babylon duly impressed with the temporal riches of King Hezekiah.
0: King Hezekiah is probably the richest king of our time, yet he said hardly a word about the sun moving backward.
2: Or about his God.
0: We went especially to learn more about the Israelite God and the backward moving sun.
2: Which proves that the God of Israel isn't a bit more powerful than our own gods of wood and stone.
0: I think you're wrong. I think the God of heaven is a living and powerful God, the God who created all things, the true God. It's merely that King Hezekiah isn't a true follower of that God. If I had a God like that, I'd tell everyone about him.
2: King Hezekiah is selfish, proud, and boastful. He wants all the glory himself.
0: King Hezekiah didn't say anything about his God? Or the sun moving backward?
1: Scarcely anything at all, Your Majesty.
0: You say he has fabulous wealth.
1: Entire storehouses full of precious and costly things.
2: He's probably the richest king in the world.
0: How did he acquire all these riches?
2: Some of it, I think, was handed down from one king to another. At least King Hezekiah said that a former king, King Solomon, was the richest king the world has ever known or ever will know.
0: Are his storehouses well guarded?
2: Not too well, I'd say.
1: I think he depends upon the Israelite God to protect his riches.
0: Well, if I were his God, and he didn't give me some of the credit for his riches, I certainly wouldn't protect them. Do you think that we could acquire his riches? At least some of them?
2: Oh, Your Majesty, it would be easy.
0: Konaniah, call together all the officers of my court and my army. We're going to plan an invasion of Judah.
8: Then came the prophet Isaiah before King Hezekiah and said,
9: O king, because thou hast magnified thyself, behold, the day cometh, when all that is in thine house, and that which thy fathers have laid up in store until this day, shall be carried away to Babylon, and nothing shall be left.
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This is Pastor David Muncy Weiss from Chambers Baptist Church here in Chambers, Arizona. 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

Greetings, this is Jacob Jensen, pastor of Stronghold Baptist Church in Pinon, Arizona. 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

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If you are in the Rhema, Pine Hill, or Zuni Pueblo area, I would like to invite you to Mount Calvary Baptist Church. We are a church that has a heart to see everyone come to know Jesus as their Savior and live a victorious life in Christ. We are located just 2 miles south of Highway 53 on the road that goes to Pine Hill. We have Sunday school for all ages at 10 a.m., and the main service starts at 11 a.m. Our Wednesday evening Bible study and prayer meeting is at 6 p.m. Thank you for listening to Native Bible Radio and KOFJ 88.1 FM, and keep on following Jesus.

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Psalm 145, verse 4, one generation shall praise thy works to another and shall declare thy mighty acts. 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

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This is Pastor Andy Magnarella at Bethel Baptist Church in Pecotes-Movi, Arizona, on the Hopi Reservation. 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

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The church building is located on Highway 264 next to the Arizona Department of Transportation Yard. 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

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This is Pastor David Muncy Weiss from Chambers Baptist Church here in Chambers, Arizona. 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

Psalm 145, verse 4, one generation shall praise thy works to another and shall declare thy mighty acts. 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

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If you are in the Rhema, Pine Hill, or Zuni Pueblo area, I would like to invite you to Mount Calvary Baptist Church. We are a church that has a heart to see everyone come to know Jesus as their Savior and live a victorious life in Christ. We are located just 2 miles south of Highway 53 on the road that goes to Pine Hill. We have Sunday school for all ages at 10 a.m., and the main service starts at 11 a.m. Our Wednesday evening Bible study and prayer meeting is at 6 p.m. Thank you for listening to Native Bible Radio and KOFJ 88.1 FM, and keep on following Jesus.

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Why don't you join us at 10 o'clock every weekday morning as our teacher, Dr. J. Vernon McGee, takes us through the Bible, one book at a time. 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

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The church building is located on Highway 264 next to the Arizona Department of Transportation Yard. 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

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This is Pastor Andy Magnarella at Bethel Baptist Church in Pecotes-Movi, Arizona, on the Hopi Reservation. 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And you're welcome to find us there for sermons and to reach out with prayer requests. Thank you very much.

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1: May 10th, asking for it. Have you ever tried to warn someone of danger and they refuse to listen? It can be excruciatingly painful to watch someone head toward disaster, bound and determined to follow their own way. The truth is, we can all be like this to a degree. When God directs us onto a path that's different from the one we wanted, we can become obstinate. Today, we'll hear from Janet LaBolliere, a woman who was bent on destruction. She's here to share her true story on this Unshackled Daily Devotional.
2: My father left us when I was 4, and I learned to play mom against dad. When I didn't get my way, I threw tantrums. Mom took us to church, but I was rebellious. I began to steal. Sometimes I heard voices and drank alcohol to drown them out. Mom helped me get a part-time job, but I spent more than I earned. So I stole her credit card and ran up a $1,500 debt. Then I begged dad for his card and charged another $1,000. When mom tried to punish me, I refused to go to graduation. In college, I shopped with credit cards gained through deceit. I ran up $13,000 of debt I couldn't pay, then had to quit school and work to attempt to repay the bills. Mom even sold her house to help, but I wasn't grateful. Under a heavy load of guilt, I wanted to commit suicide. I volunteered at Pacific Garden Mission to ease my conscience, but good works can never cleanse a heart. One day, a counselor at the mission told me to quit trying to save myself. He said Jesus paid my sin debt on the cross, and there was nothing I could add to what he did. The guilt, the shame, all was covered by his blood. I prayed to receive Christ's free gift of salvation, and joy flooded my heart. I asked my mother's forgiveness for the heartache I caused. Wanting to share the gospel, I went to Bible college.
1: In 1 Samuel chapter 8, the Israelites demanded that the prophet Samuel appoint them an earthly king. When Samuel sought the Lord's advice, God responded by saying, "Listen to all that the people are saying to you. It is not you they have rejected, but they have rejected me as their king." God allowed the Israelites to have a king, but he warned them that by doing so, they were subjecting themselves to slavery when he had a better plan. Friend, the scary thing is, when we resist God, he just might let us have our own way. But the consequences will hurt. Like Janet, God can use even our poor choices to draw us back to him. But it doesn't have to be this way. Instead, we can save ourselves the heartache by surrendering to the God we can trust. Will you receive this truth today? 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

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This is Pastor David Muncy Weiss from Chambers Baptist Church here in Chambers, Arizona. 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

Psalm 145, verse 4, one generation shall praise thy works to another and shall declare thy mighty acts. Hello, friends. 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
1: 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I'm the pastor of Mount Calvary Baptist Church, and that's located in western New Mexico near the towns of Pine Hill and Ramah. 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
2: Well, that was a little better than last night, but not a lot. Let's try it again. Good evening.
3: Good evening.
2: How many of you are happy to be in church?
3: Amen.
2: How many of you would rather be here than the best jail in town?
3: Amen.
2: Yeah, me too. So good to see Brother Herndon and his family, Brother Barnett and their family, and thank the Lord for them, the work they're doing. Good to see all of you. And what a blessing to be able to come to church. Have you thought about that? Many people around the world tonight would give anything to have the privilege that you and I have to take the Word of God and go to church and open the Word of God corporately with other believers of like faith. And what an amazing thing that is. That I'm going to have to plead guilty, that I'm not near as thankful as I ought to be for that. I don't realize. I take it for granted far, far too much that Christ died for the local New Testament church. And he told me, when he wanted to give me an illustration of how I'm supposed to love my wife, he said, "Husbands, love your wives, even as Christ also loved the church and gave himself for it."
3: Amen.
2: Aren't we happy about that?
3: Amen.
2: What a wonderful Savior. What a wonderful Savior. Listen, did I tell y'all last night about my little quirk? Did I? I don't think so. Well, I need your help tonight. I have this quirk. And when I'm preaching, if you're not amening, it makes me nervous. That's not my quirk. My quirk, this is my outline. I think it's 29 pages long. Not really. But this is my outline, and the quirk is this. If you don't amen, I get nervous. And you know what happens when I get nervous? I forget where I am. And I have to go back and start all over again. How many of y'all want to go home sometime? I mean, we like going to church, but so can I have a good amen?
3: Yeah.
2: Can I have a good hallelujah? Can I have a good praise the Lord?
3: Praise the Lord.
2: Wonderful. Can I have a good hot dog? Amen. After church, amen. Amen, Italian hot dog. All right, amen. Let me give you a couple of places to mark in your Bible, if you would. 1 John, let me give you four places to mark in your Bible. 1 John chapter number 2. 1 John chapter number 2. Somebody wrote about the Bible. The Holy Bible must have been inspired of God and not of men. I could not, if I would, believe that good men wrote it to deceive. And bad men could not, if they would, and surely would not, if they could, perceive to write a book so good. And no crazy man could e'er conceive its wondrous plan. So it must be that God inspired the souls that word, the words that souls of prophets fire. You love the Bible, don't you?
3: Amen.
2: I love the Bible. I thank God for this.
3: Amen.
2: Without it, we wouldn't know how to be saved.
3: That's
2: we would
3: right.
2: not know how to go to heaven.
3: Right.
2: We'd be hopelessly and helplessly lost. Without it, we wouldn't know how to disciple ourselves or have someone else disciple. Wouldn't know how to be the right kind of husband. When I got married, I had no example in my life of what a husband was supposed to be or what a father, and some of you are saying the same thing. But thank God it's all contained. Amen. Heard about a young guy that had just got saved. Somebody gave him a Bible. He began to read his Bible. About 3 weeks later, he took a marking pen and wrote on the cover of his Bible, "Inquire within about everything." And you and I ought to do that, shouldn't we? 1 John chapter number 2. And then, if you would, Matthew chapter number 10. Matthew chapter number 10. John chapter number 13. John chapter number 13. It is great to be in the house of God. And again, Pastor Aaron, thank you so much for the opportunity to get to come. We've enjoyed the family today. Got to have all of them. I mean, all of them that are here. And get to know them a little bit. Enjoyed that. And boy, I just sat there over and over again this morning at that Senior Citizen Center. My wife and I just thanking God and praising God for the opportunity to go into a place like that, be able to take the eternal Word of God, open it up, and show people how to go to heaven. What a wonderful, wonderful thing. 1 John 2, Matthew 10, John 13. Had I said John 13? Our text, James chapter number 4. If you would mark James there. And then if you're physically able, would you stand with me in reverence to the reading of the Word of God? Just three verses tonight. Look at them. Verse number 13, 14, and 15. God is using James. Can I say this a little bit about James? I read somewhere, and it's so true. In the book of James, James does not make suggestions. He gives commands. Check it out. I have started some time ago, probably 15, 20 years ago. I started, when I go through the book of James, I try to mark. I just take a little red mark and put it by the command. I have now found 61 commands in this little short book. And so he gives this command. Notice what he says. Go to now, ye that say, today or tomorrow we will go into such a city and continue there a year and buy and sell and get gain. Whereas you know not what shall be on the morrow, for what is your life? It is even a vapor that appeareth for a little time, then vanisheth away. For that you ought to say, if the Lord will, we shall live and do this or that. Let's go to the Lord in prayer. And would you pray with me? Would you pray for me tonight that God will move, God will bless? And if we have anyone that's not saved, that tonight they'd come to know Christ as their Savior. Lord, we come tonight. We ask that you'd forgive us of our sins. It's been a wonderful service. What wonderful hymns we've sang back to you tonight. Thank you for it. It's been good to shake hands. It's been good to meet and see old friends again tonight. Thank you. And make new friends. Thank you for that. Thank you again for the tremendous privilege at the Senior Citizens Center in Zuni today. And we pray that witness there that Brother Aaron had through the Word of God will bring forth fruit. We pray tonight, Lord, we've come tonight because we're hungry. Most of these people tonight know you. Most of them love you. Most of them care for you. And Lord, they need some help tonight, just like I need some help tonight. And Lord, we pray that God, you'll help us and you'll strengthen us and you'll use us. We pray that, dear God, if there's any here that are not saved, that tonight they would get saved. Would you just strengthen, fill me with your Spirit. And Lord, give the folks unction tonight. In Christ's name we ask. Amen. Thank you so much. Notice the attitude of the people in verse number 13. Notice what he says. Go to now. I think that's kind of a exclamation. It'd be something like you and I would say, oh, come on. Are you got to be kidding? Really? He said, go to now, ye that say today or tomorrow, we will go into such a city and continue there a year and buy and sell and get gain. Now, what the man said was basically this. I'm going to go down to Albuquerque, or I'm going to go to Dallas or Houston or Phoenix. I'm going to buy up some merchandise. I'm going to increase the price on that merchandise, and I'm going to resell it. And can I tell you that thus far, there's not one thing wrong with what that man was doing. That's called capitalism. And we need to thank God for capitalism. The guy that works the hardest should get the most. And you say, well, it don't always work that way. Didn't say it did. I said it should. Okay, now think about it. He hasn't done one thing wrong. But what is his problem? His problem is his attitude. He's got a wrong attitude. He's looking and saying, this is what I'm going to do. This is what I'm going to do. This is what I'm going to do. So in verse number 13, we see a wrong attitude. Verse number 14, we see stark reality. Look what verse number 14. He says, whereas you know not what shall be on the morrow, for what is your life? It is even a vapor that appeareth for a little time and then vanisheth away. The stark reality is, and I'll pick this up in, over and over throughout the message, is that none of us know we're going to live long enough to go to Albuquerque. We don't know that we're going to live long enough to go to Phoenix or Houston or Dallas. So in verse number 13, we see a wrong attitude. Verse number 14, we see stark reality. Verse number 15, we see a correct attitude. Notice what he says and what you and I should say. For that you ought to say, if the Lord will, we shall live and do this or that. If this is God's will for my life, this is what I'm going to do. Is it wrong to make plans? No. But we ought to pray over those plans. We ought to make God the designer of those plans and let Him direct our life. But I want you to notice, and this is the thought of the message tonight, of the question in verse number 14. Look what he says right in the middle of the verse. For what is your life? For what is your life? Have you ever given serious thought? Have you ever sat down and just said, I'm going to think this thing through. What is my life? Just say it to yourself while you're sitting there. What is my life? Let it echo in your mind, reverberate in your mind. What is my life? Listen, I want you to think about that with me tonight. Four thoughts, four main thoughts, and 62 sub-thoughts underneath that, all right? Four main thoughts tonight. Thought number one, what is your life? It's uncertain. What is my life? It's uncertain. And that really is the teaching of our text, that our life is uncertain. No one here could stand up and give a serious testimony that I know, or a statement that I know that this time tomorrow I'm going to be alive. Nobody would do that because we don't know what we're going to do. People die of all ages, don't they? Does anybody in here, this has got to where it is the dumbest question, but does anybody in here take a real newspaper in your home? Or it's all on the computer, right? I remember I used to take the newspaper, the Amarillo Globe News, and I'd take the newspaper. And I always had a section that almost every time I got the newspaper, I looked at it first. What did you think I looked at first? Funny papers. Funny papers. Once in a while. Once in a while. People say, funny papers, sports. But I looked at the obituary column. Somebody said, well, man, why did you look at the obituary column? I said, I want to see if I was in there or not. Listen, now the obituary column reveals a lot of things. Y'all come on. There's a couple of seats down there. There you go. Very good. The obituary column, think about this for a moment. You open up that obituary column, and you can go, of course, online, I suppose, now, and do the same thing. But you open up that and you look at it, and once in a while, you'll see somebody in there 100 years old. Not often, but once in a while. Yeah, still infrequent, but a little more frequent, you'll see people in their 90s that are there. You get down in 80s, and you're seeing quite a few. And 70s, you see a lot. 60s, again, you see a few. 50s, you say, Brother Chapman, really? How about 40s? How about people in their 30s die? How about people in their 20s die? How about people in their teens die? I remember we had started a church. We were church planters on the West Coast for 18 and a half years and started three churches there, one in Texas. But we started one in Tacoma, Washington, and we were running buses and just having a great time in the Lord. And one of our buses started picking up this boy who was about 14, 15 years old. And what a sweet kid. He was a little special, but not much. But he came a while, got in our Sunday school, and got under the preaching of the Word of God, and he got saved.
4: Amen.
2: And man, his heart, and I'm talking about like 3 or 4 weeks after he started coming. And he went home, and his heart is just breaking now. He's got a younger sister, older brother, mom and dad. And so he goes home, and he gets his younger sister to come. And she comes, and she gets saved. And he goes back home, and his big brother is kind of like most of our big brothers, you know. He was a hero. But he got him to come to Sunday school and church. He ride that Sunday school bus. And this was a sharp young man. He was 18, 19 years old when he first started coming. Pretty soon he got saved, and he was coming, he was growing, he was maturing in the Lord, and I began to miss him. And so one Saturday afternoon, I went by his house. He lived just several blocks from me, and my beautiful, one of those rare, rare days in the Pacific Northwest where the sun shines. Yet y'all know that when it rains here, your attendance goes down. When the sun shines there, the attendance goes down. Yeah, it really does. So anyway, I went by to see him. And he and I had a great visit. And so I asked him after we visited a while, I called him by name and I said, "Listen, I'm missing you in Sunday school and church. What's going on?" He said, "Well, Pastor," he said, "you know, I told you I'm going in the Army. I want to go in as a warrant officer. I want to be a helicopter pilot." I said, "Great, that's fine. Good to see y'all tonight." I said, "That's wonderful." I said, "Now, what has that got to do with you coming to church?" He said, "Well, I'm having to take college classes so I can qualify to become a warrant officer." So I began to talk to him for a while, and he didn't like the conversation. And I didn't like his attitude any better than he didn't like the conversation, because I knew he was not going to do what was right. And so he didn't come back to church. At 19 years old now. About 2 weeks later, I got a phone call. And his mother and dad, I'd met his mother once. I'd never been able, I don't think, if I remember correctly, to meet his dad. And his mother was on the other end of the phone. And I answered the phone, and she said, "Pastor," and I said, "Yes." And she said, "This is Mrs. So-and-so." She said, "I need to ask a big favor of you." And I said, "Yes, ma'am." She said, "Would you preach my son's funeral?" I said, "I beg your pardon? Would you preach my son," or conduct, I think she used the word conduct, "my son's funeral?" I just was dumbfounded. I said, "Yes." And she said, She gave me the details, and we got there at the funeral home on the day that the funeral was, and conducted the funeral. And later one of the men asked me, he said, "Pastor, do you know what happened to that young man?" I said, "I do not." He said, "On Saturday afternoon, his younger sister had had an invitation to a birthday party across town. And his mother asked him to take his sister. He got angry at his mother because he didn't want to do it, but he did. He was obedient. He went and got in the car. They started across the little area of town that we lived in, and he was speeding. And he he didn't run a stop sign. Somebody coming the other direction run a stop sign, T-boned him. People that saw that wreck said that they had seen worse wrecks in a parking lot, grocery store parking lot. And it killed him just almost instantly. What is your life? It's even a vapor that appeareth for a little while and then vanisheth away. What is your life? Number one, it's uncertain. Now, it's uncertain. Again, not anybody in here would stand to their feet and say, "I can guarantee you that I'm going to be here tomorrow." I want us to make sure we get that well established in our mind. That what is your life? What is my life? It's uncertain. Listen, I have plans. I plan on enjoying your company until sometime Sunday afternoon. And we are enjoying it, and we thank God for it. We plan on enjoying your company. Monday morning, we plan on getting in our car and driving back to Amarillo and doing what we do when we get back there. And we plan on doing that, but do I know that's going to take place? See, none of us can guarantee ourselves or anyone else that we're going to be here tomorrow. What is your life? It's uncertain. Secondly, what is your life? It's a gift from God. What is your life? It's a gift from God. Go back to chapter 1 of the book of James. Look at verse number 17. A wonderful, wonderful verse, a wonderful verse to memorize, meditate on. Notice what God tells James to write. Verse number 17. Every good gift and every perfect gift is from above and cometh down from the Father of lights, with whom is no variableness, neither shadow of turning. What did the Lord just say to us? Every good thing that happens to you comes from where? Comes from God. The air that we breathe, it doesn't belong to us. It belongs to someone else. I used to have a guy, in one of the men in one of the churches that we pastored, and he said on the job one day, guy said, "I'm a self-made man." And he said, "Are you really?" He said, "Yeah." He said, "I'm a self-made man." He said, "Good." He said, "Go take that pile of bricks out there, get on the inside, and build you a dome there, and get it airtight, and then create your own air." You and I are not self-made anything. Every good gift that we have comes from God. Think about it. The air that we breathe, the brain that God gives us to think with, to work with, to be a husband or father or wife or mother or young person. And God, all of that comes from God. The ability to grip, the ability to work. What an amazing thing. What is your life? It's a gift from God. There are basically one of three ways that people treat their lives. Think about this. And basically one of three ways that people treat their lives. Number one, many of them just waste their lives. Many of them just waste their lives. Sadly, that many people live and they die and nothing positive ever happened. 1995. We had came back from the West Coast. I'm originally from about 50 miles outside of Amarillo. We came back, felt God lead us back to Amarillo, came back, started a church, and then just kind of combined it, merged it with Central Baptist Church, where we were for so many years. We just got through with that merger, And it was Saturday morning. It was time for us to go out and make visits, soul winning, visitation, bus, and all of that. And come Saturday morning, we're going to be doing that again, right? What time, Pastor?
4: 10 o'clock.
2: 10 o'clock. Let's go do it, folks. And my phone rang. It was probably, I don't know, 8:30, 9 o'clock in the morning. And it was one of my brothers, one that's kind of a big brother combination dad. We didn't have a dad at my house, and he was kind of a combination dad to me. And he said to me, he said, Gerald, he said, I need you to do me a favor. And I said, anything, and I meant that, anything. He said, Sonny is in the hospital, and he's dying of cancer. And he knows he's dying. Sonny's his brother-in-law, his wife's oldest brother. He said, I've witnessed to him, and I knew he had. We'd talked about it. He said, I've witnessed to him. This brother's the one that was instrumental in us being saved. And he said, but he said, there's no fruit. He said, he made a profession of faith, but there's no fruit in his life whatsoever. And what little I knew about him, I could verify that that was certainly the truth. So I said, let me do this, Dale. I said, I'll go to the church. I'll get everybody out on soul winning visitation. And then I'll take one of the men and I'll go with me. So we did just that. Took one of the men with me. We went into Northwest Texas Hospital. I looked down the hallway and there was a crowd of people outside this room. And I knew it was Sonny's room, and I began to, as I got closer, recognize one of his younger sisters and I had gone to school together. His younger brother's wife and I had gone to school together. And all of them knew why I was there. Most of them were saved, and they were very happy that I was going to come and try and witness to their loved one. He didn't have many days left. I went in, I greeted all of them, visited with them a little bit, and then I went in the room. And I looked at him, I said, hi, Sonny. He said, hi, Gerald. We chit-chatted a minute. And I said, Sonny, I want to ask you a question, if I can. He said, sure. I said, Sonny, if you were to die today, are you absolutely sure you're going to go to heaven when you die? Brother Barnetti gave me the most unexpected answer. And his answer was yes. Because, again, there was nothing in this man's life that would have made you think he was anywhere near the Lord Jesus Christ. So I thought, maybe he doesn't understand the question. So I tried several different approaches. Have you ever been saved? Do you know you're going to heaven? Every time he assured me that he did. We talked a while. I prayed with him and we left. Called my brother, gave him a report. About 2 weeks later, he called. And he said, Sonny died, and the family would certainly like you and Arlene to be there. And I said, we'll be there. So we drove that 50 miles back to our hometown. Attended the funeral. They invited us to stay for the lunch. And we told them we needed to get back and get some things done before there at the church. But later that evening, my brother and his wife came. Now, stay with me. They were, we sat around, visited for a while, and then after a while, the ladies went in the kitchen. They began to prepare us a meal. And my brother and I were sitting there in the living room talking, and the subject drifted around to his brother-in-law, or maybe we'd been talking about him already. And my brother was like he was just staring off into space. And he just said,

and he died. What a waste. He lived. He brought three children into this world. He never fathered them, and he died. What did he do with his life? He wasted his life. Can I ask you, what are you doing with your life? What are you? I said there's basically three things that we as humans do with our life. And sometimes somebody wastes them. You say, well, I didn't do it. Well, what do you spend your life doing? Now, some people get caught up in fishing. Now, is there anything wrong with fishing? How many of you fish? Nothing wrong with fishing. If you have the fish and the fish don't have you. Now, that's a big problem. Nothing wrong with baseball. If you have the baseball and the baseball don't have you. Or anything else that we might. Some people live their life to get old and buy a motorhome and travel around the country. What a waste. Is there anything wrong with driving around the country? No. We drive around the country quite a bit. But not for that purpose. What is your life? Be careful that you don't waste your life. Secondly, many people just use their life. Many people just use. In this category would go professional athletes. In this category would go professional entertainers. I remember a number of years ago, and you might remember it, one of the Major League Baseball players, well-known baseball player, had become sick, and he was dying. And a couple of the other Major League players were going to take up money to help him out. And so they started taking up money. They went to the home run champ of that time, several years in a row. He was the home run champ. And they asked him, told him what they were doing. This was his answer. He said, I take care of me. I take care of me. So many people waste their lives. Many people just use their lives. Go to Matthew chapter 10 and verse number 39, would you please? Matthew chapter number 10 and verse number 39. What a wonderful verse. Notice what he says in Matthew 10:39. He that findeth his life shall lose it, and he that loseth his life for my sake shall find it. Then thirdly, thank God some people invest their lives. Many people waste their lives, many people use their lives, but thank God many people waste their life. See, a good investment yields return. Any of you ever have any mutual funds or 403Ks that you didn't do too well in? Well, Ms. Chadwick and I have been down that road a couple of times. Listen, we didn't like those investments. You know the ones we like is when we gain from what we do. Listen, Matthew 10:39. He that findeth his life shall lose it. And he that loseth his life for my sake shall find it. What is he saying? He's saying that you and I need to get saved. Now, can I tell you tonight, I don't know whether most of you, I don't know, matter of fact, I don't know whether anybody's saved in here or not, except me. But let me tell you, the greatest thing in this world is for you to know absolutely sure that you have Christ as your Savior. No doubt in your mind about it. That you know that you believe that Jesus Christ is the Son of God, that he died on the cross of Calvary for our sin. He paid our debt. The Bible says the wages of sin is debt. Thank God, praise the Lord, hallelujah. He paid the debt on Calvary. He was buried, and then 3 days later, he got up again. And may I say that he is alive forevermore. Yes. And thank God. And he told us that if we will come to the Father, confess to him that we have sinned against him, and ask him to come into our heart and be our Savior, he'll save us and he'll give us eternal life. And then just follow with me. I'm talking about investing your life. So you and I are sitting down. I'm your broker. And this is the path that you and I are going to go. Number one is get saved.
Number

0: Two is get baptized. If you've been saved and never followed the Lord in believer's baptism, the first act of obedience for a new believer is to follow the Lord Jesus Christ in believer's baptism. I explained last night, baptism does four things in our life. At least four things. Number one, we follow the example of Christ. He was baptized. Matthew chapter number 3, verse 13 through 17. Number two, we obey the command of Christ when we get baptized. He said, go into all the world go ye therefore and teach all nations, baptizing them in the name of the Father and of the Son and of the Holy Ghost, teaching them to observe all things whatsoever I've commanded you. And lo, I'm with you always, even unto the end of the world. So number one, we follow the example of Christ. Number two, we obey the command of Christ. Romans chapter 6, verses 3 through 5. What? Know you not? Nope, that's not right. Romans 6, verse 3 through 5. Anyway, we identify with the death, the burial, and resurrection of Christ. Did you know that when you got baptized, that's what happened? You were painting the picture of the death of Christ. As you were, Lord, under the water, you were painting the picture of the burial of Christ. As you come up out of the water, you were painting the picture, hallelujah, of the resurrection of Christ. So, and then Acts 2:41, then they that gladly received his word were baptized, and the same day there were added unto them about 3,000 souls. And so, number one, we get baptized to follow the example of Christ. Number two, to obey the command of Christ. Number three, to identify with the death, burial, and resurrection of Christ. Number four, to unite with a local New Testament church. And then once we get into church, can I ask you a question? How many of you, number one, you know you're saved? Give me a good amen.
1: Amen.
0: Number two, if you've been baptized in deep water, Dr. Joe Boyd, any of you remember Dr. Joe Boyd? That's what he used to say, deep water. All right, listen, you've been baptized by a Baptist preacher by immersion. Give me a good amen.
1: Amen.
0: All right. Now, you're a member, all of you that are a member of this church, give me a good amen.
1: Amen.
0: All right, now listen to me carefully. If you're a member of another church, apply where you're at. You and I need to get busy investing our life in the local New Testament church.
2: Right.
0: Do we understand that verse I quoted a while ago? Ephesians 5:25, husbands, love your wives, even as Christ also loved the church and gave himself for it. Christ died for the local New Testament church.
1: Amen.
0: He said in Acts 20:28 that he shed his blood for the church. Listen, you and I ought to be investing. This pastor here, listen, he's got a zillion different jobs that you could be doing. Just go say, preacher, give me something to do. Give me some jobs. Let me get busy. You ladies, talk to the pastor's wife. Listen, I'm married to a pastor's wife. We pastored just shy of 50 years. And I guarantee you, she knows how to get you busy. Listen, what a wonderful thing to invest our life in Christ. Listen, what an amazing thing. What is your life? It's uncertain. What is your life? It's a gift. Can I show you something here? I was going to pass this over because of time, but I'm not going to do it. Just how many of you have ever seen a little gospel tract called God's Simple Plan of Salvation? For 900 zillion years, it was printed in pink and gray with black lettering. The man that designed that was Dr. Ford Porter. Dr. Ford Porter is a Hoosier, or was pastoring in Indiana. And he got a burden as a young man back in the 30s, I think, maybe the 40s. And he got a burden for his little town. There was 1,800 houses in that little town. He wanted to write, he wanted to put a gospel tract on every house or give it to them or put it on their house or something. But he wanted to try to get the gospel into every home, 1,800 houses there. And so he tried to buy them. He couldn't find any that he was satisfied with. So he sat down And he wrote, now here's a modern day picture of it. And he sat down and he wrote that tract and changed very few things on it when he went back to proofread it. He went to a printer friend, and the friend, he said, I want 2,000. And the printer friend looked at it and called him up and told him, said, listen, 40, he said, I can print you 5,000 of those about as cheap as I can print you 2,000. He said, nope. He said, there is no reason for me to ever have 5,000 of those. I need 2,000. There's 1,800 houses here, and I figure I can get rid of the other 2,000 through my radio ministry or something. So he just wouldn't listen to the printer, and pretty soon they just begin to go. Today, there are 600. Now, this is an old number. There are 670 million of those gospel tracts that have been printed. 670 million. I think the last time I looked, you ought to Google it. It's really an interesting read. And I think it's 127 foreign languages or different languages that it's in. What am I saying? That God can use your life. He said, lift up your eyes and look on the fields, for they are white already unto harvest. Folks, people are dying and going to hell. And you and I need to have a burden for them. Our heart needs to break. We need to stop sitting and on our laurels and get up and say, I'm going to do something for Christ. I'm going to have my life count. I'm not going to just sit by and watch day after day after day after day. Let me ask you, what have you done for Christ in the last 7 days? What have you done? And what are you going to do to change that in the next 7 days? What an amazing thing. Listen, what is your life? It's uncertain. What is your life? It's a gift for God, from God. Thirdly, what is your life? It's short. What is your life? It's short. The psalmist said this to God, remember how short my time is. Job said to one of his friends, so-called friends, in Job 7, and verse 6 and 7, notice what he said. My days are swifter than a weaver's shuttle. How many of you have seen a weaver's shuttle? Anybody? Me either. But I understand. I have seen pictures of them. And they just move like that. Notice, now I know you've seen this. He said, oh, remember that my life is wind. Any of you around here seen any wind? Yes. Well, we live in the third to fifth windiest city in the nation most of the time. What happened to the wind? We were out this morning with Pastor and his family, and we walked out of that senior citizen center, and boy, the wind. Now, where is that wind now? It's gone. Do you understand what he's saying to us? What is your life? It's short. It's short. What an amazing thing. Our text says our life is even as a vapor that appears for a little while, then vanisheth away. Have you ever walked out on maybe a spring day and there's been some moisture and there's a dew on the grass? You know what I'm talking about? And you walk inside, maybe read your Bible, maybe drink some coffee, and you go back out in a half an hour. What happened to the dew? But he didn't say, your life is even as dew. He said, your life is as a vapor. It's like putting a tea kettle on the stove, and that vapor that comes up, it goes maybe 8 or 10 inches, then it disappears. What is my life? Where has my life gone? Yesterday, I was playing with my children. Just yesterday. And my youngest will be 54 in September. What an amazing thing. What happened to all of these years that you've spent? What happened to all of these years? Prayerfully, you are investing them for the Master. What life is short. If you live 70, 80, 90, or 100 years, what is that in comparison to 100? I mean, what is that in comparison to eternity? I read some time ago about Richard Overton. Anybody know who he was? Richard Overton. He died on December the 27th, 2018. He was 112 years old when he died. He was the oldest World War II vet up to that day. A few years later, Lawrence Brooks was 112 years old. He died on June the 5th, 2022, the oldest World War II vet. Now, if you'd have looked at those and said, man, those guys are old, but if they would have told you their heart, they would have said, what is my life?
1: Yes, sir.
0: It's short.
1: It is.
0: It's short. What are you going to do with your life? Mm-hmm. What are you going to do? See, we don't get two lives, do we?
1: No.
0: In spite of what famous Amos Cookie says or some of the rest of them. Listen, we're not going to get to come back again. And who would want to? Listen, so many that I talk to are going to do something for God someday. Believers say, I'm gonna get involved in reading my Bible every day sometime. I'm gonna start a good prayer life sometime. I'm gonna start coming to church Sunday morning, Sunday night, Wednesday night, sometime. I'm gonna start tithing and giving sometime. Brother Chadwick, I'm gonna do what you suggested. I'm going to go to my pastor, you ladies, I'm going to go to my pastor's wife, and I'm going to ask them what kind of job I can do. And Brother Chadwick, I promise you, I'm going to do that. When? Someday. Someday. What is your life? It is even a vapor that appeareth for a little while and then vanisheth away. It's gone. It's gone. You know, the major part of my life that I regret is those 21 years that I was not saved. And then listen, another year and a half after that I wasted my life on Christ. So close to 23 years of my life that I've wasted. I'm sorry about that, Lord. I really am. I've heard people say, I'm going to get saved someday. Many years ago, the first church I pastored was here in the state of New Mexico, in the country church of Logan. Any of you know where Logan is? And Deacon asked me if I'd go visit his dad when I first become his pastor. I've got to give this to you quick, but I went by to see his dad, and the first visit I had, there was a whole group of people in the living room. I don't know how many, but there was a bunch. And he allowed me to witness to him, tell him how to get saved. He was dying of cancer. And I told him, he said, I'm going to get saved, but not now. A couple of weeks later, I went by, and he wasn't doing so good. I think he was in bed at that time. I witnessed to him again. He let me witness to him again. And he told me the same thing again. I'm going to get saved sometime. I went by again a few weeks later. This time, he's pretty close to death. I witnessed to him again, called him by name, and I said, sir, do you understand you're dying? You understand that Christ loves you and gave him, you know, yes, yes, yes. As far as I know, listen to this carefully, and I hate to say it, he died and went to hell. One of the nicest men that I've ever shared the gospel of Jesus Christ with. He died and went to hell. His son, what a nice man. One of the best deacons I've ever worked with in my life. What a good man he was. He won't see his daddy in heaven. He won't see his daddy. What is your life? It's short. Now listen to this. This gets me excited. What is your life? Are y'all still with me?
1: Amen.
0: Give me a good amen.
1: Amen.
0: Give me a good praise the Lord.
1: Praise
0: Give
1: the Lord.
0: Me a good hallelujah.
1: Hallelujah.
0: What is your life? It's an opportunity.
1: Yes.
0: What is your life? It's an opportunity. See, life is an opportunity to prepare for eternity. The prophet Amos said, prepare to meet thy God. If you're not saved, if you're here tonight, and you do not know 100% sure that you're going to go to heaven when you die, you need to prepare for heaven.
1: Amen.
0: Listen, there are no second chances. If you squander this opportunity that Christ gives you now to repent of your sin and trust Him as Savior, you will die and go to hell. I do not say that with any joy. I say that with very much concern. That if you die without Christ, you will go to hell. But thank God you don't have to.
1: Amen.
0: You can get saved today. Prepare to meet thy God. What a sobering thought. That one day you and I as humans are going to stand before Almighty God. Those of you that are not saved will stand at what's called the Great White Throne Judgment. The last part of that judgment that says, and death and hell were cast into the lake of fire. This is the second death. And whosoever was not found written in the book of life was cast into the lake of fire. You don't want to do that. You say, Brother Chadwick, I'll take my chances. You don't have any. There are no chances without Christ. But there is absolute assurance with Christ that He will give you eternal life.
1: Amen.
0: We're going to give you, in just a couple of moments, we're going to give you an opportunity to be saved. And most of you here are saved. I'm going to ask you, are you ready to meet God? You say, Brother Chadwick, I'm prepared. I have Him. All right, you're prepared. You have Him as Savior, but are you ready? Are you ready? Listen, you and I are going to stand at the judgment, not the great white throne judgment, but the judgment seat of Christ, the Bema seat, the place of rewards. 2 Corinthians 5:10, for we must all appear before the judgment seat of Christ, that everyone may receive the things done in his body according to that he hath done, whether he be good or bad. See, life is an opportunity to serve. I ask you to mark, are y'all all right?
1: Yes.
0: Look at John. I asked you to mark John 13 a while ago. I want you to see this. When you're there, give me a good amen.
1: Amen.
0: All right, look at verse 2 and 3. And supper being ended. Now, Christ had, they had observed what should have been the last Passover. Christ had instituted the Lord's Supper or communion. And it says now, and supper being ended, the devil having put into the heart of Judas Iscariot, Simon's son, to betray him, Jesus, knowing that the Father had given all things into his hands, and that he was come from God and went to God, would you stop right there? Did you note verse 3? Did you see what Jesus had the opportunity to do? He said, and knowing that the Father had given all things into his hands. Jesus could do anything he wanted to do.
1: Yep.
0: Now let me ask you, if you could do anything you wanted to do, what would you do? What would you do? It's a sobering thought, isn't it? What would you do? Notice what our Savior did in verse 4 and 5. He riseth from supper. He laid aside his garments, and he took a towel, and he girded himself. After that, he poureth water into a basin, began to wash the disciples' feet, to wipe them with the towel wherewith he was girded. He took his outer robe off. He took a basin. He poured water in it. 11 times he knelt before a human man and he washed his feet. 2, 3, 4, 5, 6, 7, 8, 9, 10, 11. Judas was already gone. What did he do? He served. Isn't that sweet? See, he could choose to do anything. He could have brought the world to an end at that point. He could have chose to have been and done anything. But what did he do? He chose to serve. Go across the page and look at verse 13. He said, "You call me Master and Lord, and you say, well, for so I am. If I then, your Lord and Master, have washed your feet, you also ought to wash one another's feet." Now here it is. "For I have given you a doctrine." Is that what he said?
2: No.
0: "For I have given you what?"
2: Example.
0: See, some people have taken foot washing and tried to make a doctrine out of it, like the doctrine of the Lord's Supper or the doctrine of baptism. Have any of you ever been to a foot washing?
2: Yes.
0: I never have been to one. If it was conducted properly, I wouldn't have a problem with it at all. Why is it? Because it is an act of humility and service. That you are saying, "I serve this brother, I serve this sister." But the point is this, that Christ left us an example to do what? To serve. To serve. That's what you ought to be doing. That's what I ought to be doing. Do you understand that you can quit on God at any time in this race? And we're in a race. And you can quit on God any time you choose to do so. But you're sure going to be a loser. I mean it. I'm not being unkind. I'm saying you're going to be the loser out of it. But Christ is going to lose too. He's your Savior. He loves you.
1: Amen.
0: You keep fiddling around day after day, week after week, and saying, "One day, I'm going to go tell my pastor, Pastor, I'll help you with those Sunday school classes you need to start. Pastor, I'll help you with the maintenance around the building and the grounds. Pastor, I'll help keep the nursery. Pastor, I'll help you with this." Boy, the most wonderful thing in the world is get in church and get busy for the Lord.
1: Amen.
0: Now, listen, what is your life? It's uncertain. What is your life? It's a gift from God. What is your life? It's short. What is your life? It's an opportunity. What are you going to do with that opportunity? You as a believer, what are you going to do? You know, you say, "I want revival." You know, God only fills clean vessels. And if you're so selfish that you won't give Him your life, you're not ever going to have revival. You can't have it. But if you will empty yourself and say, "God, I want you to control me." Hallelujah, praise God, I want you to control me. I want you to use me. Would you bow your head with me? Father, we pray that, God, you will take this message and you'll use it. We pray that Lord, there's folks here tonight that you've moved in their hearts. They've been stirred and challenged by the Spirit of God tonight. And I pray tonight, we pray tonight, that tonight they will surrender to whatever you're telling them to do. And maybe it's to surrender their life for whatever you want. They may not even know what you want them to do. But they've never said totally, "Lord, you can have my life." Can I ask you all that? Would you look at me just a moment? Have you ever said to God in your own private prayer time in your heart, "God, I will do whatever you want me to do. Here's my life. Take it and use it. I'll do whatever you want me to do." I made that commitment on the Southwestern Public Electrical Service building on the corner of 3rd and Polk when I was probably 23, 24 years old. And I'm going to tell you, I've never regretted that.
3: Amen.
0: Never regretted. God speaking to your heart. Let's pray. Father, help them today to say, I'll give you everything. Our heads are bowed, our eyes are closed. Lord, please save somebody tonight. Our heads are bowed, our eyes are closed. Are you saved? If you died right now, are you absolutely sure you'll go to heaven? If you know for sure you're saved, would you slip your hand up and just hold it there for a moment? If you know absolutely sure, hold it way up. Don't be ashamed. I know I'm saved. No doubt in my mind about it. Thank you. You may put your hand out. How many of you would say tonight, Brother Chadwick, I am not sure that I'm saved. I'm not sure. But I am concerned about it. Would you pray for me? Would you slip your hand up? Preacher, I am not sure that if I died right now. But I don't want to die and go to hell. I don't want there to even be a chance that I'll go to hell. I want this thing settled. Will you pray for me tonight? I'd love to pray for you. I can't pray you into heaven, but I can pray that God would give you the strength that you would be willing to let one of us take the Bible and show you how you can go to heaven. Would you slip your hand up? Anybody at all? How many of you as a believer in Christ tonight would say, Brother Chadwick, I'm saved. Now I'm trying to help you. I'm saved. I know I'm saved, but I'm not a member of a good Bible-believing church anywhere. Would you pray for me that I'll get into a good Bible-believing church? If it's this one, if not, there's several other pastors here. Listen, you would say tonight, I am not a member of a good Bible-believing church. Brother Chad, pray for me, would you? Would you slip your hand up? I'd love to pray for you tonight. Love to pray for you. How many of you tonight prayed a prayer or something like it a moment ago? That dear God, I want you to take my life and I'll give it to you and you use it whatever way you want to. How many of you prayed a prayer like that a moment ago? Several of you around. I know, how that prayer changed my life. And it'll change yours. Is there anybody else that would make that commitment tonight to God? And then I'm going to ask you to come down and tell the pastor tonight that I've made that commitment to give my life totally to Christ. You say, why? Because we need to take a public stand for Christ. Christ calls people out publicly. And we need to do that. Would you do it? Right where you sit, would you pray, dear God, here's my life, take and use it. Would you stand, our heads are bowed, our eyes are closed, the pianist is playing. If you prayed that prayer, would you just come to the pastor tonight? Tell him, Pastor, I prayed that prayer.
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0: Psalms 19 this morning. We're going to read the entire psalm. So if you find Psalms 19, excellent, good. Let's all stand for the reading of the Bible. Psalms chapter number 19. And if you'll notice verse number 1. The heavens declare the glory of God, and the firmament showeth his handiwork. Day unto day uttereth speech, and night unto night showeth knowledge. There is no speech nor language where their voice is not heard. Their line is gone out through all the earth, and their words to the end of the world. In them hath he set a tabernacle for the sun, which is as a bridegroom coming out of his chamber, and rejoiceth as a strong man to run a race. His going forth is from the end of the heaven, and his circuit unto the ends of it. And there is nothing hid from the heat thereof. The law of the Lord is perfect, converting the soul. The testimony of the Lord is sure, making wise the simple. The statutes of the Lord are right, rejoicing the heart. The commandment of the Lord is pure, enlightening the eyes. The fear of the Lord is clean, enduring forever. The judgments of the Lord are true and righteous altogether. More to be desired are they than gold, yea, than much fine gold. Sweeter also than honey and the honeycomb. Moreover, by them is thy servant warned, and in keeping of them there is great reward. Who can understand his errors? Cleanse thou me from secret faults. Keep back thy servant also from presumptuous sins. Let them not have dominion over me. Then shall I be upright, and I shall be innocent from the great transgression. Let the words of my mouth and the meditation of my heart be acceptable in thy sight, O Lord, my strength and my redeemer. Heavenly Father, thank you for the reading of the Bible. And Lord, this chapter contains so much and so many life-changing truths. And Lord, I pray, dear God, according to your will, as we spend a month of Sunday mornings working our way through this one psalm, I pray, Lord, that you'll help us to lay the proper foundation for an entire year where we are then well-equipped to make a difference. And so, Lord, we ask, dear God, that you would please be an active part in the service. Lord, I pray that you would move amongst us, speak to each individual heart. And Lord, please help this preacher to only say the things that I ought to, and Lord, linger where I should, and move on where I ought. And Lord, please, I just want to be a vessel used this morning. Lord, for your good, dear God, for the people's good and your glory, we pray these things in Jesus' name. Amen. Thank you very much. As I mentioned in my prayer, we're going to take Psalm, Lord willing, we're going to take Psalms 19, and we're going to just divvy it up, and every single Sunday morning of the month of January, we're going to preach out of Psalm 19. The Lord drew me very specifically to this psalm. By the way, if you'll notice in your bulletin, our memory verse is taken out of Psalms 19. I'm going to preach a series of messages, and Brother Josh, we'll just have this one title, Keys to a Clean Life. Keys to a Clean Life. We'll do part 1, part 2, part 3, and part 4. And don't tell Brother Epley this yet. He might not come. He's scheduled to be here one Sunday, and I'll probably have him do Sunday school Sunday night. And he's always gracious and thrilled to be plugged in wherever. So important, folks, the month of January, so important. I believe it's the foundational month. I believe so much of the rest of the year and the success we can experience in the rest of the year depends on how properly we start the year. By the way, that's true in a lot of things in life. You get off to a bad start, sometimes it's hard to ever get back on track. And so I just want to help you and to help myself to get off to a really good start. And the Lord kept drawing me back to Psalms 19. We have as the theme of this month of January, Be the Difference by Living a Righteous Life. And as I've already mentioned, it's very hard for us to make a difference in somebody else's life if we are not right in our own life. And so we are going to take an entire month and just ask the Lord to help us. And I don't think anybody here is exactly in all areas all that you want to be or all that you wish to be. I will say this, when you receive Christ as your Savior, with that comes a desire to want to be better. And with it comes a desire to want to make a difference in people's lives. And so if you're saved, then I think I'm going to really be able to help you because it's already there. David even talks about the desire of his heart in this and wanting to do the right thing. And sometimes it's not the want to that's lacking. It's just sometimes the knowing how to. And so this is going to be, I think, a very helpful series. Now, I'm going to go ahead and tell you that there's a certain aspect of seriousness to this subject. You know, your pastor likes to have a good time, and I'm not wanting you to check out. Well, he's not going to be any fun till February, so I'll come back then. But we'll sprinkle in some humor along the way. In this matter of self-examination, we better have a little bit of a sense of humor because all of us are going to see some things that, you know, lose it or laugh, I say sometimes. You got a choice. You can lose it or you can laugh sometimes. But this psalm is so helpful. By the end of Psalm 19, and see, I'm going to start at the last verse, because I'm going to go ahead and tell you, this is where we're going to try to get to, okay? Now, we're going to have to work our way through 13 verses to get there, and it's going to take us 4 weeks of Sunday morning, but I'm going to tell you right up front what the goal is. You see, by the end of Psalm 19, David gets to a place where all of us need to get to. He ends the psalm praying a prayer. That's always a good way to close out anything. Psalm 19, verse 14, he's speaking to the Lord, and he said, "Let the words of my mouth and the meditation of my heart be acceptable in thy sight, O Lord, my strength and my redeemer." Now, I'll let that sink in. If we're not careful, we're just looking at black words on white paper, and we're not thinking these are the very words of God. It's amazing how busy the devil is during a sermon to distract people's minds. Some of you were right with me when I started already. Your mind's off on something else. I don't think that's by accident. I think the devil's very good about bringing up all the concerns and thoughts of all of our life. Can we just push those things all out the wall for the next few minutes and just say, "Lord, I want as a Christian to be all that I can be for you." And so David gets to this place in his life where he sees the Lord. Notice how it ends there? The last part of that verse, he recognized the Lord as his Redeemer. That tells me that he has received our Savior. And I know Jesus hadn't come yet. People in the Old Testament were saved by looking forward to what Christ, looking forward to the coming of Christ and what he would do on the cross for their sins. We look back to that event, but all people, as Jesus said, that I am the way, the truth, and the life. No man, Old Testament, New Testament, no man cometh unto the Father but by me. And so he sees the Lord as his Redeemer. He sees the Lord as his strength. He gets to the place where he has just one goal. Boy, let's get there if we can this month. His heart's desire is to live a life that is acceptable in the sight of the Lord. Acceptable in the sight of the Lord. That becomes his one and only motivation. I want to do whatever I do. I want to think whatever I think. The words of my mouth, I want to say whatever I say. I want to, the meditations of my heart, I want to feel whatever I feel. I want it all to be acceptable in the sight of the Lord. Now, let me just say this, folks. That's almost a foreign way of living in this day and age in 2026. In the modern culture, very few people get up every morning and say, "The one motivation of my life today is to do all things that are acceptable in the sight of the Lord." The Bible says that in the last days, perilous times shall come. And we are living in perilous times. Just flip on the news. Don't leave it on very long. You'll be depressed. But flip on the news. And you know what? We live in perilous times. Then the Bible tells us why. For men shall be lovers of their own selves. And the average American, and sadly sometimes even the vast majority of Christians, get up every day with this thought: what do I want to do today that's going to make me happy? What do I want to do that's going to please me? How am I going to get my way? How am I going to advance my agenda? And our life, if we're not careful, it's very easy for it to come about, be about us. By the way, does that lead us to happiness? Well, one of the misnomers in life is this: if you chase happiness long enough, you'll catch it. And what people don't realize is that happiness is not a goal. Happiness is a byproduct. And when we live according to the precepts and principles of the Bible, and we want to please the Lord above everything else, it's amazing. The thing we could not catch when we were trying to chase it down, is the thing that floods our soul when we just surrender it to the Lord. And so he gives God veto power. Think about this in this prayer, Psalms 19:14. He gives God veto power over the words of his mouth. He gives God veto power over the meditations of his heart. All he cares about, well, if we get here, all he cares about is pleasing the Lord. The only acceptance he pursues is God's acceptance. He doesn't care how many likes he gets on social media. He doesn't care how many friends he has or he doesn't have. He doesn't care whether or not the things he does is applauded by men, understood by the culture, or even accepted in the church. The one thing he says every day is this: I want to make decisions, I want to say things, I want to meditate on things that are acceptable in God's sight. Because if the meditations of my heart is right, come on, keep thy heart without all diligence, for out of it are the issues of life. You keep your heart right, then you know what? Everything else is affected by that. If you allow your heart to get wrong, everything else is affected by that. The only acceptance he pursues is God's acceptance. David reaches a place of humble dedication, and he reaches a holy decision. David arrives at the best place I think a Christian can live, and that's this: his decision will result in a life that's clean before the Lord. Because if every single day you want to live in such a way that's acceptable to the Lord, that's going to lead you on a clean path. That is going to bring you towards righteousness. Come on, when you're faced with a choice between doing the wrong thing and doing the right thing, and pleasing the Lord is your ultimate motive, then you're automatically going to want to choose the right thing. And so every Sunday morning this month, Lord willing, I'm going to preach out of Psalms 19. I want to trace for you the journey that David took in getting to this important moment of his life. And that journey starts in verse 1 and ends in verse number 14. So stay with me, okay? I'm going to show you the steps he took, the things he had to put off, the things he had to forsake, and the decisions to embrace the things that he did. And if you'll stay with me this month, we can take the same journey. Think about that. Make the same decisions, forsake the same things, and arrive at the same place. I believe that Psalms 19 is given to us by God to help us to learn to live a clean and righteous life. Now, let me just say this. The first two sections of this chapter is going to be David embracing two very fundamental truths. And before you can take a step down this journey towards living a clean and righteous life, there's two fundamental truths that you have to be willing to accept. If you don't accept these, then the rest of the chapter is meaningless. It simply won't work. The first one is this: everything God created, he created to bring glory to himself. Everything. That, by the way, we are part of his creation. But it's not just us. It's not just mankind. Everything that God created, he created to bring glory to himself. Truth number two: the Bible is God's word and tells us how to bring glory to God. Like I said, we may get to the point where we say, okay, I understand I'm part of God's creation and I'm put here to bring glory to God, but how do I bring glory to God? That's why you have this middle section we probably won't get to today, maybe next Sunday, where all of a sudden, verse number 7, the law of the Lord is perfect, converting the soul. The testimony of the Lord is sure, making wise the simple. The statutes of the Lord are right, rejoicing the heart. The commandments of the Lord is pure, enlightening the eyes. The fear of the Lord is clean, enduring forever. The judgments of the Lord are true and righteous altogether. So what he comes to is, in the first section, he realizes that everything God created, he created to bring glory to himself. And then he says, okay, that's my desire. I want to, as part of God's creation, bring glory, but Lord, I don't know how to sometime. And God said, well, aren't you lucky? Because I gave you a book. And folks, this is not like any other book that exists today. If you'll come to the point where you believe what David believed, that these are the very preserved words of Almighty God, and that in them contains everything that he is pleased with and everything that he is displeased with, it teaches us and tells us how we can live our life in such a way to bring him the glory and honor that he deserves. Now this morning, let's look at truth number one. Everything God created, he created to bring glory to himself. Notice how this psalm starts, and maybe I could have Jeff, could you go back and flip the fan on or the air on over on this side? And let's see, Nathan, would you get the fan on over on this? We'll get a little air circulating. How many of you are too cool? You're too cool? How many of you are too warm? How many of you are just right? Well, good. Okay, we've got this incredible, we spent a lot of money on it, on this HVAC system. And it has sensors built into the ceiling, and it will monitor your space, just your little 2x2 space, and it will determine what you like as your favorite comfort area, and it will deliver that. It's remarkable. It's about to happen. It's about to happen right now. And so don't worry. If you were too cold, you're going to be fine. If you were too hot, you're going to be fine. If you're just right, it's not going to change a thing, okay? And so it's a good way to start the service by lying, okay? But notice what it says in verse number 1. Folks, the heavens declare what? The glory of God. Now, this entire section is going to talk about how God created creation, and the purpose of creation is to bring him glory. By the way, we're getting to something. Why would God want to point out that all of creation is supposed to bring glory to God? It's because at some point we should come to the conclusion, wait a minute, I'm part of that creation. How come is it that all of the other creation is bringing glory to God, but the crowning jewel of God's creation seems to be the problem? The creation that brings the least amount of glory to God. Matter of fact, songbirds don't use God's name in vain. Are you thinking about this? And here we are supposed to be the crowning jewel of God's creation. And so God's going to take us on a little journey, and he's going to use the heavens. And it's very interesting here, the heavens. God's creation is designed to bring glory to its creator. The heavens, when you just look at that word, the heavens, it's got a dual usage of a singular word that doesn't matter. It means lofty or sky or that which is above. And the reason it has a dual version of this word is because it's alluding to two different parts of the heavens. The atmosphere, the sky that we see, and then outer space, what we call outer space, I guess. So the atmosphere and the outer sphere, and it says, listen, both of them are created to bring glory to God. The heavens declare the glory of God. The firmament, which is talking more about the atmosphere, showeth his handiwork. Now think about that. And then the heavens, the Bible says, declare. Now that word declare means to tally or to record, to write down, to enumerate. And to celebrate, to enumerate and celebrate. And so the purpose of God's creation is to tally or write down or put a record to the fact that God is a God that deserves glory. Folks, listen to me. In 6 days, God created the heavens and the earth. Now think about that. Read Genesis. Some of you just started reading through the Bible this week, so you know what? It's fresh in your mind. And I like to stop and say, what have you accomplished in the last 6 days? What have I accomplished in the last 6 days? God stepped out into nothingness and spoke the worlds into existence. You know what? If I can't do that and you can't do that, maybe we ought to give glory to the one who can do that. The heavens do. The heavens do. It reminded me of this song. Could we with ink the ocean fill, and were the skies of parchment made? Were every stock on earth a quill and every man a scribe by trade, to write the love of God above would drain the ocean dry, nor could the scroll contain the whole, though stretched from sky to sky. O love of God, how rich and pure, how measureless and strong, it shall forevermore endure the saints and angels' song. And the heavens, what they do is they say, bring glory to God, give God the glory that he deserves. The honor, that word glory, honor, the splendor, the richness, the fullness. The heavens do that every single day. If you'll take the time to look at them. If you'll take the time to notice. Okay, you're not going to find it on your screen. Throw the stupid thing in a lake somewhere. Look around you. The evidences of a creator. The fingerprints of our creator are all over his creation. And so think about that. They are designed to bring glory to God. And then we start in verse number 2, day unto day uttereth speech. Now, stop. What does that even mean? Sometimes we just read the words and day unto day utter speech. Okay, so think about this. Day unto day utter speech. That's talking about from daybreak to daybreak. It's talking about a 24-hour period. Night unto night showeth knowledge. Now, this is what God's getting ready to do. He said, all right, I'm not even going to ask you to consider all of your lifetime, would you just stop and consider one day, a day that starts and ends at another day, a night that starts and ends at another night. If you will, then this is what you'll notice. The Bible says that day unto day uttereth speech. So if you'll just stop and for 24 hours become hyper aware of the creation of God, it's going to speak to you. It's going to say something to you. Wonder why the devil works hard to keep us distracted. Come on. Why is it that our lives, I mean, come on, the average American's like a hamster on a wheel running as fast as they can and getting nowhere. And it's time we just kind of took a time out in 2020. Oh, come on, I like to say this to our people. Is life living you or are you living life? And at some point, what's really important? Well, the preacher, there's certain things we have to do. I get it. There's certain things I have to do and everybody has to do. But that does not mean that we should not be hyper aware of the presence of God and hyper appreciative of the creation of God because it's wanting to talk to you. I love the outdoors. I love the outdoors. I grew up running the hills and hollers of northern Clay County, Indiana. And I mean that. I mean, Mom didn't have to rush me, pull me out of the house or push me out of the house. What she had to do is wonder where I was after dark because, and I wasn't out on the street doing meanness. I loved God's creation. I grew up with a sensitivity to it, an awareness about it. And it spoke to me and it still speaks today. If we're listening. So day into day is going to utter speech. Night into night is going to show knowledge. In other words, if you'll pay attention to a 24-hour day, it's going to speak to you and it's going to share some knowledge that we weren't born with that we need to learn. So think about this. I mean, I think creation is one of the greatest classrooms that anybody can attend in order to learn about the Lord. And you know, God created it that way. All the way back in Romans chapter 1, we think about this. For the wrath of God is revealed from heaven against all ungodliness and unrighteousness of men who hold the truth in unrighteousness. Very interesting. In this portion of Scripture, it says, God's mad. You know why? Because of all the ungodliness and unrighteousness of men who hold the truth. The truth is available to us, but we choose to hold it in unrighteousness. Then he tells us that there's two things that he created within every single one of us. Watch this. Because that which may be known of God is manifest in them. When God created you, he hardwired you to believe that there is something bigger than you that created all of this. Now, you can go to the university and they can mess all that up and turn all that up. You can go to biology class in high school and buy a lie of the devil. But the honest truth is, manifested inside of us, hardwired every single one of us, is an awareness that there's something bigger than us and greater than us. That's why you go to any corner of this world, the most remote, villages in the Amazon, the darkest, deepest places in Africa, and they're worshiping something.
1: Yes, sir. They are. You're right.
0: Why? Because inside of them, there's a knowledge. It's been manifested inside of them. For God hath showed it unto them. Watch this. How did he show it to us? For the invisible things of him or of God from the creation of the world are clearly seen. So God is invisible and we can't see him. But we can clearly see him through what he created. Being understood by the things that are made. Even his eternal power and Godhead, so that they are without excuse. I hope you got your thinking caps on, all right? This display of nature transcends all languages and barriers. Think about this. It transcends all cultural barriers. There is no speech, verse 3, there is no speech nor language where their voice is not heard. It is a supernatural, international language, and it declares the glory of God. So nobody's going to be able to stand by in front of God and say, well, God, you didn't make yourself known unto me. He said, no, I created you so down deep you knew it. You just seared your conscience. You just believed a lie. You knew it. You've always known it. By the way, that's why the Bible says, the fool hath said in his heart, think about that, the wording. The fool hath said in his heart that there is no God. Now who's the atheist trying to convince? Me? He's saying it in his heart. You know why? Because he's trying to argue down the voice that is telling him that there is a God. And so it's manifest in us, and it's made visible. The invisible things of God become visible, are clearly seen from the creation of the world. We get down to verse number 4. Their line is gone out. Now, wait a minute. It says, there is no speech nor language where their voice is not heard. Their voice is not heard what? Day to day, a 24-hour period. Their line, that simply means a measurement of any kind, but in this, it means a measurement of time. Their line has gone out through all the earth. In other words, guess what? Everybody on earth experienced the same 24-hour period. You can't go to any part of the planet and say, well, this part of Scripture don't make sense to me because we don't have day to day or night to night. Yes, you do. Everywhere, this is universal. Everywhere this measurement can be observed.

So he said, in a single day, if a man is looking up, because that's where the heavens are, folks, why don't we look up? He should be able to observe, to weigh, to tally, to enumerate the splendor, the honor, the richness, the fullness, the glory of God. This display transcends all language barriers. I don't care who you are, what part of the planet you're on. It's a supernatural international language. Creation gives testimony to the existence of a creator. It gives witness to the glory of God. And then I said in verse number 4, their line is gone out. A line is a string to measure the testimony of the measure of a single day. That's what we're going to talk about, day unto day, night unto night. If you just took one day, think of how many days you get to live in this world. And if we'd set aside one day and say, I'm just going to put it under a microscope and examine everything. I'm going to be up to watch the sun come. You can stay up for 24 hours. Many of you have before. And I'm going to stand out here and I'm going to watch from the moment the sun comes up till it comes up the next day. And you know what? I'm going to listen to its words and I'm going to receive its knowledge. You would walk away with an understanding that there is a God who is bigger than us and deserves our praise and our glory. Amen. Our praise and our glory. He begins to talk about the sun. He says, In them hath he set a tabernacle for the sun. Verse 5, which is as a bridegroom cometh out of his chamber. Think about this. Which is at, talking about the sun, as a bridegroom cometh out of his chamber. So here's a man getting ready to get married, and he's in his chamber, and he's going out to receive his bride, and he's dressed up for his marriage day, his wedding day, and he dresses in all of his splendor, and he opens the door, and he comes out, and he's likening the sun to that. And by the way, one of the most beautiful parts of every day is a sunrise. A sunrise. Okay? It's good for some of you to realize. It just doesn't pop up at 10 in the morning. Okay? There's something called a sunrise. I looked at Nathan. I don't know why. But think about that. It comes out. I mean, come on. I leave my house a lot of times as the sun's coming up. I'll drive down towards the east for a while and I'll watch it. And then I'll turn there and head to the south, and it's on my left-hand side. And sometimes a dozen, 15, 20 times every morning. I mean, folks, every sunrise is different. Every sunrise is a miracle of our Creator. Every single sunrise speaks to His glory and His greatness. And he said, just consider the sun. He said, if you're too distracted to see the rest of it, would you just look at the sun and what it does in a 24-hour period in a single day? Because it which is as a bridegroom cometh out of his chamber and rejoiceth as a strong man to run a race. And the sun runs its same race every day. His going forth is from the end of the heaven and his circuit unto the ends of it. And there is nothing hid from the heat thereof. Now, let me kind of summarize. I want you to get this. Watch out. Watch this. In a single day, in a 24-hour period, the glory of God is revealed to men. And by the way, all of his creation gives him that glory. Except one part of his creation. That's the point. That's the thought. Now think about this. It begins as the sun prepares to run its course. It appears as a bridegroom coming out of his chamber. Beautiful description of the sunrise. It runs on its appointed circuit from one end of the heaven to the other. And all creation is touched by the heat of it. Nobody, there's nobody that can say, I've never seen that in my lifetime, Lord. The sun declares to all that will here, there is a creator. There is a creator. Give him glory. Give him glory. Give him glory. And as the sun comes off up, it ignites and it starts an entire series of events. The rooster responds as the day breaks and crows of the glory of God. The night creatures return to their dens and hideaways and pause to give glory to God. The thermals rustle the leaves awake as the leaves clap their hands and give glory to God. Songbirds sing their morning sonnets as the geese trumpet the beginning of a new day. The clouds crawl across the blueness of the sky as the sun dries each grass blade of its dew. All giving the same testimony. All saying the same thing. There's a creator. Give him the glory. Give him the glory. Give him the glory. The brook babbles a melody. The hawk hits the high notes. The mighty horses hammer out the drum beats as all creation orchestrates a symphony of glory. The crimson streaks in the newborn sky, reminding us of the blood that was shed for our sins. The

0: clouds speak of the glory of God's holiness, and the blue sky, the glory of His royalty. The sun rays remind us that Jesus once said, I am the light of the world. The storm clouds gather, reminding us to fear the Lord. Come on, the thunder crashes, the lightning flashes, reminding all of God's creation of His bigness and of our littleness. He sends the whirlwind. We've experienced some of that of late. And the hurricanes. As men huddle in fear of His mighty power. You can't create one and neither can I. Somebody bigger than any of us can. Think about that. The rain patters His praises, followed by the rainbow promise of His mercy. A sunrise bursts the day as the sunset brings the night, brings in the night. Together they remind us all who now are that we had a beginning, and that one of these days, as the day ends, so will we. And after dark, as mankind sleeps, the night creatures are fed by His hand. The hoot owls testify of the who behind the what. The crickets violin their ballad from the blackness. Above them, stars twinkle as out a Morse code message, saying the same thing that everything else is saying. Give Him the glory. Give Him the glory. God placed the nearest star to our galaxy far enough away that it takes 4 years for the light to reach our planet. That speaks to the vastness of our God. What's He saying? Day to day, night to night, from sunrise to sunset, from sunset to sunrise, from day to day, from night to night. Speech is uttered. If you'll listen, knowledge is shown. If you want to learn, the voices encompass the earth, and every member of the human race who cares or cares to hear will know that there's a Creator who deserves to be glorified. Now, this is where we do kind of a hard stop. Watch this. So, where is man in all of this? After all, isn't mankind the crowning jewel of God's creation? Yes, I'm going to prove it to you from the Scriptures. Surely men, come on. Surely the crowning jewel of God's creation will understand that we also are created to give glory to God. And yet we see the lofty position. We see where we are separate from all other creation when we read the creation story. And God said, let us make man in our image, Genesis chapter 1, after our likeness. He didn't say that about anything else He created. And let them have dominion over the fish of the sea and over the fowl of the air and over the cattle and over all the earth and over every creeping thing that creepeth upon the earth. So God created man in His own image. In the image of God created He him. Male and female created He them. Genesis 2:7, and the Lord God formed man of the dust of the ground and breathed into his nostrils the breath of life, and man became a living soul. And folks, listen to me. We are unlike anything else God created. The last thing God created was the best thing He created, a man and a woman. These two were created in the image of God. These two were made in the likeness of God. Mankind was given life by the very breath of God and was gifted by God an ever-living, never-dying soul that's going to live somewhere for all eternity. God gave them, us, dominion over everything else He created. He stockpiled the earth with the raw materials that each and every one of us would need. God created a special garden just for this first man and this woman. He loved mankind. He loved mankind. Yes, mankind is the crowning jewel of God's creation. Now here's the question. How many women, men and women today choose to give glory to their Creator? How many wake up and even have a thought of Him, let alone, Lord, help me to do everything I do today to acknowledge You and make sure, Lord, please help me everything I do and say that it would be acceptable in Thy sight. Think about this. Seems like there's a silence among the human race. Where's the man's voice when it comes to glorifying God? Come on, where's the woman's song? Where's mankind's contribution to the declaration of the glory of God? What about the average man and his testimony? Where is his praise that should be offered to God? Where is the shout that he should shout when it comes to God? Where is his articulation? Where is his exclamation? Where is his vocalization? Come on, where is his roar? Everything else is uttering out the glory of God. And yet, is my life? Come on, I'm going to personalize this. I'm not going to preach down to you for a month. I'm going to preach across to you. Folks, this is for the pew and the pulpit. All of us need to do a hard look and a hard examination of our life. Am I fulfilling the purpose for which I am created? Am I bringing God glory with my life? Think about that. You see, if the Bible teaches us anything, it teaches us this. A life properly lived brings glory to God. Psalms 29:1, give unto the Lord, O ye mighty, give unto the Lord glory and strength. Psalms 29:2, give unto the Lord the glory due unto his name. Worship the Lord in the beauty of holiness. Psalms 57:5, be thou exalted, O God, above the heavens. Let thy glory be above all the earth. Psalms 96:8, give unto the Lord the glory due unto his name. Bring an offering and come into his courts. How about 1 Corinthians chapter 10, verse 31? You want to talk about all inclusive verse. Whether therefore ye eat or drink or whatsoever ye do, do all to the glory of God. And you say, preacher, well, I want my life to bring God the glory that he deserves. I just don't always understand how to do that. And this is where we're going to finish, and this is where we're going to start next week. But if you will, look at verse number 7. The law of the Lord is perfect. Converting the soul. The testimony of the Lord is sure, making wise the simple. The statutes of the Lord are right, rejoicing the heart. The commandment of the Lord is pure, enlightening the eyes. The fear of the Lord is clean, enduring forever. The judgments of the Lord are true and righteous altogether. More to be desired are they than gold, yea, than much fine gold, sweeter also than honey and the honeycomb. Moreover, by them is thy servant warned, and in keeping of them there is great reward. So what has your preacher been doing for the whole month of December? Hey, everybody got a plan?
1: Yes, sir.
0: Everybody make a plan? I mean, come on, what is this, January 4th, is that right? It's not too late. Folks, there's a reason that this entire ministry for 53 years keeps doing this, pointing people to this book. Okay, let God be true and every man a liar. And so if a man stands up and says something that's right that God says is wrong, let God be true and every man a liar. Listen, I've never asked for all these years for people to come and hear, come on, 40 minutes of the opinions of Jerry Ross. But what has drawn people to this church all these years is, and Brother Tim, thank you for what, I think it was of God what you came and said to me. He was sick last week, and he said, preacher, I got online and I listened to your message. And he said, I don't know if it's because I've just grown in the Lord and I'm in a better place. And I'm sure, but he said, I'm sitting there listening to you preach, and all I can think of is he's just speaking the word of God. He's just giving the word of God. Hey, even when it's not popular, we preach the word of God. Even when the culture says they don't agree, we preach the word of God. Because, folks, the only way we can learn how to bring glory to God is by deciding that these are the words of God. And whatever God says will bring him glory, those are the things we ought to be doing as Christians. So, we're going to take a journey, okay? Started this week. Next Sunday morning, Lord willing, Christ doesn't return. If he does, that's fine. I'll let him teach the rest of it when we get up there. But folks, listen to me. If we'll just make a decision at the beginning of 2026, you know what? There is a reason. You know why young people are depressed? You know why people are on antidepressants? You know why suicide is getting to a scary level all across our country? It's people can't figure out any purpose for living. And yet this book will explain to you the purpose for which God puts you on this earth and what he wants you to accomplish. So I hope you'll stay in there, hang in there. Come every Sunday. Come on.
1: Yes, sir.
0: Come every Sunday. Decide you'll be in church every Sunday.

Hello, this is Julian Higdon. I am from the Raymond Navajo Reservation, and you are listening to Native Bible Radio. And don't forget, Jesus loves you.

0: Hello, I am Pastor Russell Aaron, and I would like to thank you for listening to KOFJ 88.1 FM and Native Bible Radio. If you are in the Rhema, Pine Hill, or Zuni Pueblo area, I would like to invite you to Mount Calvary Baptist Church. We are a church that has a heart to see everyone come to know Jesus as their Savior and live a victorious life in Christ. We are located just 2 miles south of Highway 53 on the road that goes to Pine Hill. We have Sunday school for all ages at 10 a.m., and the main service starts at 11 a.m. Our Wednesday evening Bible study and prayer meeting is at 6 p.m. Thank you for listening to Native Bible Radio and KOFJ 88.1 FM, and keep on following Jesus.
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2: Hello and welcome. The following program comes to you from Mount Taylor Baptist Church in Grants, New Mexico, where Pastor Byron Saraceno shares today's message. We pray this time will be a blessing to you.
3: Well, good evening, everyone. I trust you had a good day. I thank the Lord for this opportunity to be able to teach our Bible study to our church family. You were not able to be in the service tonight. We missed you. We trust you are doing well. And we're asking God to use this time to accomplish His perfect will. If you have a Bible tonight, I want to ask you to turn in your Bible to Psalm 117. Psalm 117. If you know the book of Psalms, you know that this particular book is the smallest chapters in the book of Psalms. And actually, it's the shortest chapter in the Bible. And Psalm 117, as we have already in a previous message mentioned, this is a collection of Psalms. The Egyptian Hallel, that is the Hebrew word for praise, from chapter 113 to verse, 121 here. Eight chapters, and so it is a declaration and a reminder for the people of God to praise the Lord as they have been given great mercy and deliverance. And so with that, I do want to delve into our study tonight, and with only two verses that we're going to look at, we trust His will be done. Before we go any further, let's ask the Lord for His guidance. Our gracious Heavenly Father, we give you thanks for another day, another opportunity to study your word. Pray that you'll use it to be a blessing, to speak to hearts. Lord, we ask that you'll give us understanding in your will for our lives. Now we pray, Father, that you would have your way, and we'll give you thanks for what you do. We pray all these things in Christ's name. Amen. Psalm 117, beginning with verse 1, it says, "Oh, praise the Lord, all ye nations. Praise Him, all ye people." Tonight, I just want to speak for a few moments on this thought, all nations will praise the Lord one day. When you study humanity according to the biblical account, we know that God created Adam and Eve from the very beginning. God breathed into Adam's nostrils the breath of life, and man became a living soul, created him out of the dust of the earth. Then he created Eve, and they had children, Cain, Abel, and later on another sons called Seth. We know from that generation to this that man was impacted by Adam's disobedience, according to Romans chapter 5, verse 12. That's why there's nobody perfect. That's why the Bible says we all have sinned and come short of the glory of God. In the Old Testament, we find that God was concerned not only for the nation of Israel and the Jewish people, but He was concerned for all people, for all people were made in His very image. What's unusual about verse number one is not that it's giving new information, but actually it is a very concerning that God wanted the nations of the world to praise Him. So the first point we find here, there is a call to praise. A call to praise. That is to give thanks, to be grateful, to honor the Lord with our lips and yes, with our life. This was not new to the children of Israel, but it would be to the Gentile nations of the earth. We believe there's only one God, the Creator God of the universe. manifested in the person of the Lord Jesus Christ. We've been studying about that in our Sunday teaching based on John chapter number 1. In the beginning was the Word, and the Word was with God, and the Word was God. And the same was in the beginning with God, and all things were made by Him. And without Him was not anything made that was made. The Bible tells us that the Word became flesh and dwelt among us, and we beheld His glory as the only begotten of the Father, full of grace and truth. And we believe the Lord Jesus was manifested to this world for a specific purpose, to show that God was true, to show that God was real, to show the world that there was a Savior. Mankind needed a Savior. Well, as I mentioned, that you had that beginning of the human race, Adam and Eve. And throughout the Word of God, we are reminded that God has a purpose. God had a purpose for His people, and that they were to glorify God. They were to honor Him, and they were to worship Him. In Romans chapter number 1, we're not going to look there, but you can study on your own. Mankind is inclined to worship creatures and things made with their own hands. And God is a jealous God in the sense that only He desires to be worshiped. Here in verse 1, it says, "Oh, praise the Lord, all ye nations, praise Him, all ye people of God." In a previous psalm, in Psalm 86, verse 9, the psalmist reminds us, the Lord tells us something will happen. God's people were to be used by God, in a sense. They were to declare His righteousness, His holiness, His greatness. And instead, they many times hardened their heart. They yielded to their own will. And instead of honoring God, they dishonored Him. The Bible tells us concerning our Lord in Psalm 86 and verse 9. Listen to this. "All nations whom Thou hast made shall come and worship before Thee, O Lord, and shall glorify Thy name." From the beginning of time, from Adam and Eve till today, there have been scores of generations, millions upon millions of people. They have not worshiped God. They have not given Him praise. According to the testimony of Scripture, some have praised other things, things made with their hands, as we mentioned, earthen creatures. How could this happen? Well, God gave them the privilege and the opportunity to worship Him. Think of all the Old Testament prophets and how man was influenced with the different ideas that were conjured up. "There is a way that seems right unto a man, but the end thereof are the ways of death." And God is still desirous tonight in 2021 for you and I to look to Him and to give Him praise and thanksgiving. With all the religions in the world, there's going to come a time, according to the Bible, that the Lord is truly going to receive praise. In the book of Revelation, we are simply told by the gospel writer John, who was used to write the book of Revelation. This is a heavenly scene. This is a future tense. He tells us in chapter 7 of the book of Revelation in verse 9, "After this I beheld, and lo, a great multitude, which no man could number, of all nations." Ethnos is the word, where we get the word ethnicity. "And kindreds and people and tongues stood before the throne and before the Lamb, clothed with white robes and palms in their hands, and cried with a loud voice, saying, Salvation to our God, which sitteth upon the throne, and unto the Lamb. And all the angels stood round about the throne, about the elders and the four beasts, and fell before the throne on their faces, and worshiped God, saying, Amen, blessing and glory and wisdom and thanksgiving and honor and power and might be unto our God forever and ever. Amen." The Lord is worthy of our praise. And one of the things that I want to highlight before going any further, in this passage, they said salvation to our God. He is the one that is the great deliverer. He is the one that makes it possible to be forgiven of our sin. So God starts out in this psalm in a general sense to remind the people of God, as the psalmist are sharing these psalms, and we believe through the writings of others that these psalms were used before the Lord was crucified. The time of the Passover, the Hallel, the Egyptian Hallels, Psalm 117 being one of them. And now, praise the Lord, all ye nations. Praise him, all ye people. So we begin with God's people, those Jewish people, Israel, and now that it is extended to all nations, all ethnicities, all people groups, all kindreds. And we find a heavenly picture that God is going to see this unfold. Right now, you might be wondering, there's a lot of people in the world I know today that don't believe in God, and that may be true. There are a lot of people that are skeptics and doubters. There are some of you, perhaps, that don't believe that Jesus existed and walked. But for those of you that have come to this point and you believe that the Lord is real, that he was born of a virgin, and I'm talking about Jesus now, and that how he lived upon the earth and lived a sinless life, and through his power he did many mighty things. He claimed to be God manifest in the flesh. This is one of the reasons why they crucified Jesus. But not too long ago, we celebrated the death, the burial, and the resurrection of Jesus. He said, I'm the resurrection and the life. He said, I can lay down my life and I can take it up again. With God, all things are possible. The Lord has all power. He has all wisdom. And he has all might. He is worthy of our praise. Amen. So here's a call to praise given to all of us in Psalm 117, verse 1. But secondly, we see the calls to praise. There's the calling to praise. Now, the reason for our praise. And it's a big reason. Two major reasons the psalmist brings out. For his merciful kindness is great toward us, and the truth of the Lord endureth forever. Praise ye the Lord. Here's the first reason why the Lord is worthy of our praise, worthy of our thanksgiving, worthy of our adoration and honor. First of all, it's because of his mercy and his kindness. His mercy endures forever. Someone rightly said that mercy is not getting what you deserve. Years ago, I was just driving on the back road here on Laguna Reservation, driving in an older truck that I used to have. And all of a sudden, I saw some cherry lights flashing behind me. It was a police officer, pulled me over. And I said, oh man, how fast was I going? There were speed bumps in that area. And so the officer, after having shown my license, and he went back and checked it and came back and gave me my license back. And he said, Mr. Cercino, just be careful driving. He said, I clocked you at 7 miles over the speed limit or something like that, 7 to 10. And gave me mercy. Didn't give me a ticket, but gave me a second chance. I deserved the ticket. I admitted that I was going over the speed limit at that time. And I'm just reminded that there's a whole lot of mercy that we can receive every day. Heard the story about the guy that had a picture taken by a photographer. He was upset at the picture and was upset at the photographer. So he drove back to the studio and the guy said, I'm upset. This picture doesn't do me justice. And the photographer said to the guy, said, sir, you don't need justice. With the kind of face you have, you need mercy. You know, I think about all of us in life's experiences. We all need mercy. And God is full of mercy. God's mercy endures every day. And God's kindness, his loving kindness, is available for all of us to tap into. We can praise Him for that. Think about your salvation. Think of the day you became a Christian, the day that the Bible tells us we pass from death unto life, and that day that we put our faith and trust in the Messiah, the Lord Jesus Christ, the Savior of the world, the one that imparts eternal life, the one that had mercy on my soul. I was headed to a devil's hell, but Jesus, because of His mercy, because of His loving kindness, extends forgiveness and pardon to all of us that have sinned against Him. People don't go into heaven because they're a good person. People only go into heaven by the grace of God. And it was Jesus who said, I am the way, the truth, and the life, and no man cometh unto the Father. It was Jesus who died for you and for all of our sins. For God so loved the world that He gave His only begotten Son, that whosoever believeth in Him should not perish, but have everlasting life. Having grown up on the Laguna Reservation, I have many stories. You could probably tell your share. But being part of seven kids and mom and dad and cousins in and out, I remember this one particular time that I had gotten in trouble. Mom was making some chili beans with some fresh tortillas. And I remember, like it was yesterday, I had had a conflict with one of my siblings, and that sibling began to cry. So I got myself in trouble. But my mother, being very gracious as she was, like a lot of moms, called us kids in to eat. And she told us, you better wash your hands. And you know what? On that day, I came inside. I was fearful. I was somewhat trembling. I'm going to get disciplined. I'm going to get corrected. I'm going to get scolded. But you know what she did? She looked at me and she said, you sit down too. You wash your hands. And there I was. I was the recipient of mercy from my own mother. The Bible tells us the compassions of the Lord are new every day. Great is His faithfulness. His faithfulness of loving kindness. God is concerned about your life. He's a good God. So we can praise Him for that. For His merciful kindness is great. And the expression is, great toward us, towards you. You know, when you sin, God doesn't strike any Christian down with lightning. He could, but God is very merciful. And when we mess up, guess what? Just like the Bible teaches us, if we confess our sins to Him, that is to the Lord, He is faithful and just to forgive us of our sin and to cleanse us from all unrighteousness. Why is that? Because God is full of mercy, and because God has grace and kindness extended to us. Now, there may be consequences, but you can get your fellowship clear with God. Amen. And every day is a gift from God. You know, maybe you said this. I've said it. I don't deserve what happened. This blessing that came in my life after what I said just earlier or what I did the day before. Because Christians aren't perfect. There are good days and there are rough days. There are days that are dark and there are days that are challenging. And we thank the Lord for every mountaintop, every encouraging moment in our life. But I believe that one of the things that we can take tonight is that we need to praise the Lord because He's a kind Lord. He's a merciful Lord. If He has saved you from the wrath to come, boy, you have a lot to praise God about. Then secondly, here's another cause to praise God about, not only for His mercy, but His truth. The Bible says, and the truth of the Lord endured forever and ever. Praise ye the Lord. You know, since I've been a kid, I've heard statements like this. You don't want to hear this because the truth hurts. A lot of people don't like to hear the truth. They like to feel comfortable. They like to think they're okay, and I get it. But what the Bible has to say and what the Bible speaks to us about our life in general may not necessarily set well. And so when I think about what the Lord has for us, it is the perfect standard. God's word is unchanging. The Lord said, through the testimony of the Psalms, thy word is settled forever in heaven. Jesus said, heaven and earth shall pass away, but my word shall never pass away. His truth will endure. While the culture, as you look on the horizon, now wrong is right today. Evil is called good. When I was a kid, lying was wrong. Stealing was thievery. Killing was murder. And drunkenness was not something you wanted to be involved with. Smoking and doping was no question. You would be thrown in jail. Today, we got abuse of all sorts. We have heinous crimes in our neighborhoods. There's all sorts of things that take place. Mind you, there's not a just man upon the earth that doeth good and sinneth not. And how do we know this is truthful? And how do we know this is truthful? There's a lot of so-called truths out there. Think about what Jesus said. I am the way, the truth, the life. No man cometh unto the Father but by me. And so, because he could say that, because of who he was, either he's telling us what is right, what is correct, or he's not. And we know according to what he did, he proved it by validating his death, burial, and resurrection. And so, here we have a lot to praise God for. When you go to a doctor, do you want him to tell you a half-truth? Those of you that have diabetes and cancer, you hate it to hear the news, but when you got the news, you knew how to maybe respond to that. Maybe some of you have dealt with this, as your gas tank, the gas gauge on your tank, I've dealt with this in one vehicle at least. You like it to be truthful. You don't like to keep guessing whether or not you're empty or full. You got to have a good memory whether or not you put gas in and so forth. You want it to be right on line, right on target. Well, when you read the Bible, you understand that God gives you life, and life is full of choices. And the truth is, one day we're going to die. And the truth, according to Jesus, can set you free, make you free. There's a lot of lies out there. There's a lot of things that sound good, but they may not be truthful. Well, the Lord has given us a book we call the Bible that we can read. Jesus told, as he was praying in that garden of Gethsemane before he went to Calvary to die, one of the prayers he mentioned was, sanctify them in thy truth. Thy word is truth. God's truth can help you face addictions and be victorious through Christ. God's truth can be hid in your heart so that you won't sin against God, and so that you can do what the will of God is for your life. Faith, I believe, is believing the highest truth. What do you believe tonight? You believe the Bible is truthful? God has simply reminded us through the psalmist, one of the reasons that we can praise the Lord is because his truth will endure forever. And the last portion of verse number 2 says, praise ye the Lord. In other words, hallelujah, hallelujah. All nations one day will praise the Lord. They'll praise him because the God of the Bible is a lamb who was slain on our behalf. A person who lived upon the earth, dwelt among us. And as John records, we beheld his glory. The glory is the only begotten of the Father, full of grace and truth. Philip said to Jesus, show us the Father, and it'll suffice us or satisfy us. And Jesus said, how long have you been with me, Philip? He that has seen me has seen the Father. Either Jesus is the way, the truth, and the life, and he has salvation to offer you. Or friend, you better live a perfect life. But I know this, no man will enter into the kingdom of God unless he is born again. That's from the words of Jesus. Except the man be born again, John 3:3, he cannot see the kingdom of God. So in closing, maybe like so many of you, we can give praise for the Lord for safety, for good health. The last 12 months have been something else. Our hearts go out to many people that have had to deal with sickness and perhaps a loved one passing on. Thank God for his provision and supplying your needs financially, keeping you going, keeping you encouraged, watching over your children and so forth, providing a job for you, and the opportunity that we have in prayer. Oh my, we could park there. We could praise God for all the answers to prayer. We can praise him for the grace of God when we were between a rock and a hard place and how God came through for us. But maybe you're finding it hard tonight to praise God. Maybe it's been a very dark day for you. Maybe you've gone through some difficult days here lately. I do want to tell you the Lord is near to the brokenhearted. God understands what mankind can deal with. Jesus was tempted at all points of temptation and yet without sin. In other words, Jesus knew what it was like to be sorrowful. He knew how to weep. He knew what it's like to be joyful and to laugh. He knew what it's like to be troubled and to be concerned. He was a God man. He identifies with you as an individual in your humanness. But he had a purpose, and his purpose was to give his life so that we could be saved from our sins, so that one day we can have the hope of eternal life and know the true meaning that he gives to us. I've noticed this, observed this, that if my relationship with God is what it needs to be, then I don't need anything extra for me to motivate me to praise the Lord. I'm going to praise him because I have a relationship with him. It's not, well, things are going bad all the time. No, the Christian understands that God has promised us he would never leave us nor forsake us. The Christian who's born again understands to live for God is often a life of self-denial. But the Christian understands that God has promised to be on board through the power of his Spirit. And as we yield to the Spirit-filled life, we can watch God's goodness unfold, his mercy extended towards us, and we become in the habit of praising God. One day, we will praise God in the heavenly presence of our Lord Jesus with all the nations of the world. I trust you'll be there. And how can you make sure? Put your faith and trust in the person of Jesus Christ, he that gave his life for you and loves you with an everlasting love. I want to thank you for chiming in tonight, and I pray that you'll have a great week. Heavenly Father, we thank you for your word. We thank you for this short chapter in Psalms that really remind us of a great truth. The Lord, that the children of Israel had the opportunity to praise you and to be a good testimony to the nations of their time, so that they could be the right kind of influence, so that other people could come into relationship with you. Lord, we do pray that you'll help us to be people of praise and thanksgiving. And Lord, we ask that you will save that one. May they come into a relationship with you tonight. And Lord, we'll give you praise for what you do. We ask these things in your precious name. Amen. God bless you and have a great week, folks.

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0: church. All right, great. We've been looking at Ruth, a type of the reaper in God's field. And as a matter of fact, Daddy's been thinking about this lately. We went to a watch night service a few nights ago on the 1st or the 31st. And I was thinking if by some miracle I got called up there to preach, because you never know who they're going to call sometimes. I was thinking I would go to this subject. And here it is, right here, and our...
1: Be quiet.
0: We got my 2-year-old sitting on my shoulders for church. My wife has the other 3. So, as I go to this... Okay. This isn't going to... This passage... Not this passage, but this idea. So here we go. Ruth chapter 2 and verse 14. It says there, "And Boaz said unto her at mealtime, Come thou hither and eat of the bread, and dip thy morsel in the vinegar. And she sat beside the reapers, and he reached her parched corn, and she did eat, and was sufficed, and left." Now, this is important in this day and age. Well, it's important in any day and age because the Bible speaks about it, and we have several verses. You can go to 1 Corinthians chapter 9 and verse 25. But here, Ruth, hungry, who knows how long it's been since she ate or had a lot to eat. They left on the road. They did a 30-mile walk. Who knows how many days that took them? It took them quite a bit of a journey. They got settled into their home. They don't have any supplies. She gets up the next morning, or within a couple of mornings. The Bible seems to indicate fairly immediately. She goes out to find food, and in order to get food, she has to work for it. She doesn't just stand on the side of the road and people don't just give her bags of food and dollar bills and different things. And then she goes and gets whatever she wants, or she turns up her nose and say, "I don't want that. It's not good enough." She actually went to the place where it was barley harvest, and barley harvest was animal fodder. At that time, it wasn't really even human consumption. Sometimes it was. And she went there and she got animal fodder. She got barley harvest. And she's working in the field after hiking and after who knows when was the last time that she ate. And the Lord of the harvest says, "Hey, why don't you come in and eat with us?" And she goes in and he reaches her food and she eats. And she eats, and she eats, and she eats, and she eats, and she eats until she almost pukes, and she enjoys all the food, and she just stays there at the table, and no, that's not what the Bible says. It wasn't an all-you-can-eat buffet. Maybe it was, but the Bible says she ate until she was sufficed, and then she rose up to work. You know what? She was temperate. She only took what she needed. She satisfied the body, and then she was ready to go back out and work for a hard day. Now, this is a good one. This is a good one for us young ones. You know, somebody put a bag of jelly beans in front of us, Sophia. How many jelly beans do we want to eat? AJ got it right. All of them. Sophia, a lot. Do you think we should eat a whole bag of jelly beans just because we can? No, it's called being temperate. Having self-control. Eating only enough that's good. You know, the Bible talks about being temperate in all things. Too much of anything is too much. In America, we're used to indulging in one area and then maybe taking a break and then indulging in another area and then maybe taking a break and then indulging again. And we're used to having too much and going from too much of one thing to too much of something else. And that's how we live our lives. Well, here Ruth was temperate. And we're going to look at what the Bible has to say about being temperate in all things, or eating until we are sufficed. Now, this is very interesting because this guy was very rich and she was sitting at a table with lots of different people eating. As a matter of fact, the Bible says in Proverbs It talks about sitting down at the rich man's table and putting a knife to thy throat if thou be a man, if thou be a man given to appetite. In other words, if you go ask to eat with somebody, you shouldn't just want to eat, eat, eat, eat, eat, eat, eat, eat, eat, eat, eat, and more eat. You eat, you enjoy their company, you have a pleasant time, you leave, you don't just gorge yourself. Because then it's, wow, that person's rude, or wow, that person is just a glutton, or wow, that person is just selfish, or wow, that person's only concerned about their belly and just getting all they can eat. Let's go to 1 Corinthians chapter 9 and verse 25. 1 Corinthians chapter 9 and verse 25. Now, in this day and age, it wasn't good food here like Ruth was eating. There's so much junk and stuff like that in our food that we eat so much of, and so much stuff that's in every single packaged food that's in the store. I was talking to somebody this week about fasting, and it was a lost man. And he was talking about the benefits of different fasts and different health things. You know, there's people do different fasts that's recommended in the world. There's grain fasts to get rid of stuff that grows in the gut. There's a grape fast where you eat grapes that's supposed to help you out on the inside, and only grapes for a little while. There's God's fast where you just don't eat anything for a while. And as you don't eat anything and you pray and you meditate on God and you get closer to God, then it also helps clean out your body. You know, there's lots of different fasts that can be done. There's lots of different ways we can control our body. If we're used to entertainment all the time, you know what? You can shut off the entertainment for a week. You can shut off the video games. You can shut off the TV. You can shut off the phones. You can shut off and do an entertainment fast. You know, your body doesn't need, we're looking at stuff at screen time. Even the world says there's too much screen time for children, always in front of a screen, always neck down. There's tech neck, doctors call it. Lost people will talk about things that is screen.
1: Abishai, be quiet.
0: There's too much screen time. You know, too much of anything is too much. Sometimes it's good to go to Whole Foods. While our family doesn't cook, all we do is we go to the store, we buy a box, we heat it up. Well, maybe look up some YouTube, maybe try it for a week, maybe go to some Whole Foods, things that aren't in a box, things that aren't packaged, things that don't come with other oil, soy oil, corn syrup, and other different things in it, and let your body detox some of the stuff that's in it and get some of the poisons out that we've added into it as American and fast. And there's a fast food society, and there's a lot of stuff that can be said about this for health benefits and every single packaging of things in the store. But temperate in all things, at the very least, temperate. You know what? Eating a whole box of Oreos is bad. Say once every couple of weeks you grab a few Oreos or something like that. Hey, not bad. You know, your body can handle it. Another thing that's temperate too, and all things I've been thinking about, of course, it's a new year. What's everybody's new year resolution is more exercise, right? More exercise. But you know what? Exercise does so much for the body. It does so much for the Christian. You know, if we want God to use our bodies, if we want to serve God, if we want our bodies to stay healthy, well, then we have to move. We have to exercise. We have to do more than just sit on the couch. You know, I was talking to somebody the other day, and he went from Bible college where he was running basketball and doing sports and doing this and doing that, and he took a position with a church and he's helping them out in full-time ministry, and then he also works a full-time job. And he says it's amazing how once you enter full-time ministry, all the activity stops. if I can, I try to once a week to go out and play basketball and get some activity. And my day off, I try to go out and I try to do some running around. You know, it's amazing once you get that office job, how much the activity stops. You're chasing the kids around the home all day. You're doing the work at the computer. You're studying. You're doing things that you're supposed to be doing as a Christian and as a pastor. But your body's not active. It's not moving. It's being sedimentary. That word, sedentary. It keeps you still. And guess what? It's going to hurt your body. It's going to hurt your body. It hurts it in the long run. Moving helps your body. I was talking to somebody else several weeks ago, and that person's good at being active. And he was talking, and you know, the Bible talks about Adam and Eve, you know. By the sweat of your brow, you're cursed. Your body has to sweat. You're going to work. You're going to do this. You're going to do that. By the way, if your body doesn't sweat, there's organs in your body that doesn't work properly, that can break down, that can stop working correctly. Sweating not only is a curse of the man, but it also helps keep you alive. Your body needs to sweat. It needs to get out toxins. It needs to do things. It needs to have exercise. It needs to have the heart rate up. Temperance. Temperance. And there's a lot that can be said on this. 1 Corinthians chapter 9 and verse 25. It says there, "And every man that striveth for the mastery is temperate in all things. Now they do it to obtain a corruptible crown, but we an incorruptible. I therefore so run, not as uncertainly, so fight I, not as one that beateth the air, but I keep under my body and bring it into subjection, that by any means, when I have preached to others, I myself should be a castaway." You know, running creates a happy juice in the body. We've been calling it as a family. We've been trying to go out for a family walk and start off and get back into the right foot of things. You know what? It helps fight some of the depression and some of the different things that goes on in the body from always sitting inside and always being on fake light and always doing work inside and things like that. And not only that, the body is made to move. The body is made to move. Paul gives us the example, Sophia. The people in the world, they try to strive and they try to run and they'll change their diets and they'll cut out soda and they'll cut out this and they'll cut out too much sugar and they'll cut out that because they want to make a YouTube video, because they want to be number one, because they want to go to the Olympics, because they want to be the best that they can. So they bring their body under subjection. They'll run in the cold days. They'll run in the hot days. They'll wake up early. They won't eat this. They won't eat that. But Christians, hey, we don't watch bad TV and we don't drink alcohol, but sometimes it stops there. Let's be temperate in all things. We got to make sure our body stays fit for the Lord's service with everything that we put into our body. With everything that we do, with all of our habits. Ruth, she ate till she was sufficed, and then she said, you know what? There's work to do. This also reminds me of the you give a man a fish, he eats for a day. You teach a man to fish, he can eat for a lifetime, you know? So Ruth was sitting there at a table with food that was for all the workers on the lunch break, and she was eating. You know what? She didn't say, look at all this food and I can eat and all this water that's given to me and I can drink. And she didn't say, you know what? I'm just going to sit here and eat and drink. But then what would she do tomorrow? What would she do the next day? What would Naomi do? In order for them to eat, she had to go out and get food that she could bring home. Now, there's lots of people that live from meal to meal. What will somebody give me? What will somebody supply me? How can I get this? How can I get that? Rather than planning for the next meal. And by the way, there's lots of things in the Bible that talk about investing and saving your money and putting your money away. And I'll say it now because my kids won't remember it, but for all but one so far, which we have to do here pretty soon, the newest one, all of my kids have an account that's money being set aside for them for the future. The Bible talks about investing and planning for the future and different things like that. Ruth wasn't so concerned about the immediate. She ate what her body needed, and then she went out and was ready to start gathering so she could take care of her family and she could take care of tomorrow and she could make the most of the day. She was temperate in all things. She brought her body under subjection. Galatians chapter 5, verses 22 and 23. Galatians chapter 5, Ephesians, or Galatians, Ephesians, Philippians. Galatians chapter 5, verses 22 and 23. It says there, but the fruit of the Spirit is love, joy, peace, long-suffering, gentleness, goodness, faith, meekness, temperance. Against such there is no law. You know, the fruit of the Spirit, what God wants to impart of us as the nature of God is temperance, Being able to have self-control in every area of our life. 2 Peter chapter 1, verses 5 through 6. 2 Peter chapter 1, verses 5 through 6. And if you were here, you'd be laughing. I'm holding my 2-year-old on my shoulders with my chin while trying to turn in my Bible and find 2 Peter chapter 1. Speaking of which, is it after Hebrews? Because I've lost my, yeah, okay. 1st and 2nd Peter. 2nd Peter chapter 1, verses 5 and 6, it says, and beside this, giving all diligence, add to your faith virtue, and to your virtue knowledge, and to knowledge temperance, and to temperance, patience, and to patience, godliness, and to godliness, brotherly kindness, and to brotherly kindness, charity. You know, the more temperance we have, the more we can be like God. It's one of the attributes of God. It's one of the things that comes from the character of God. And the more temperance we have, the more charity we can show to others. We should be temperate in all things. Hey, you get to go out and eat all-you-can-eat buffet once a blue moon or something like that, go ahead, enjoy yourself, you know. You get to have a special, the Bible talks about holy days in the Bible, holidays where the Jews were told to drink the sweet and eat the fat and eat their full and give unto others. You know, there's a special day, a Thanksgiving day once a year where everybody gets together. You have some extra dessert or whatever, but you've been temperate all year long. You know what? There's nothing wrong with stuff like that. What's wrong with it is when it's day after day after day after day. I'm preaching to myself here. Or year after year after year, sedentary lifestyle and not looking at what's going into your body. Not paying attention what's going into your body. It's not going out and getting that ice cream once a month because you think it would be a nice treat. It's when we go every single day or we have that soda every single day by the cans or whatever. You know, temperate. Temperate in everything. So our body can be used for the glory of God. The reaper was temperate. Too much of anything is too much. And by the way, that goes with church. You know, the Bible says that we're supposed to spend time with family. We're supposed to cultivate relationships with our children. We're supposed to do different things. And sometimes churches call out a lot, but also sometimes individuals, we get on fire for God, we want to do everything for God, but we leave our families behind. We neglect our wives, we neglect our children, we read our Bible, we pray. The Bible says everything's supposed to be in balance. Everything's supposed to be in balance. Be in church 3 times a week, read your Bible, pray, walk with God, be filled with the Spirit. But guess what? When you're filled with the Spirit, you want to know what He's going to tell you? work so you can take care of your family, because he that doesn't take care of his family is worse than an infidel, the Bible says. The Bible says God's going to tell you to spend time with your family and cultivate that relationship with your family. He gave you your children. He wants you to have time with them, have special days with them, have activity with them. God's going to tell you to be temperate. And so temperance is a friend to industry. And we must eat and drink to strengthen us for business, not to indispose us to it. In other words, we should eat to live and work, not live to eat. Which, I have been there before. And if I wasn't in the situation I am now with some health things, I might still be there now. The honest truth is, there's lots of things I cannot eat. And so it helps me stay away from a lot of stuff. But working on some other things myself. But remember, Ruth, she was in the rich man's house. She ate till she was sufficed, and then she got up and went back to the field. We talked about tarrying in the house only a little bit and having a mind to work. Well, Christian, we also need to be temperate in all things so that we might be able to do the work, not concentrate only on that which is good. Enjoy that which is good, but have a mind to get back to the work. Self-control, controlling our body in every area of our life, not only from food and exercise, but family, church activity. Of course, we stay away from the big no-nos that we're not supposed to do, adultery, alcohol, drugs, etc. Self-control. Let's have a word of prayer. Dear Lord God, I thank you for this morning. I thank you for this point here in Ruth. I pray that you'll help us as we move on and get to the next point and we take our break. In Jesus' name, amen. Okay, welcome back. Ruth chapter 2, verses 14 and 15. We just read verse 14 for Sunday school. It says there, and Boaz said unto her at mealtime, come thou hither and eat of the bread and dip thy morsel in the vinegar. And she sat beside the reapers, and he reached her parched corn, and she did eat, and was sufficed, and left. And when she was risen up to glean, Boaz commanded his young men, saying, let her glean even among the sheaves, and reproach her not. Here is a very simple point here. But she spent time with the Lord. The Lord bid her come to this table and eat. Guess what? She went to the table. Now, she was there with other reapers. They were all eating. They were all enjoying the lunchtime. When she was done eating, when it was time, we just talked about temperance, she went back out into the field to work, but she spent time with the Lord of the harvest. And doesn't God call to us, come and dine? Come and dine. The Master calleth, come and dine. There's church services. There's special meetings. It's always interesting as a pastor when somebody's a Christian and somebody loves God and somebody reads their Bible and somebody prays, and then somebody comes Sunday mornings sometimes to church. You know, it's Jesus Christ, when he was here, he started the church. Jesus Christ died for the church. And Jesus Christ, we can come and dine at any time in our house, and we can read our Bible, and we can pray, and we can sup with the Master. But there's something special about gathering with the other reapers around the Lord's table and getting fed from the Master's hand, who prepares, gives the pastor something that's prepared to give to the people on Sundays and on Wednesdays to strengthen them, to teach them, to show them and give them a better understanding about the Bible. And yet, people can forsake it. People can neglect it. And by the way, it's not just Sundays, and it's not just gathering with other reapers to spend time with the Lord. We can call to come and dine at any time. We can bow our head in the midst of anything, and we can pray, and we can talk to the Holy Spirit, and we can give ourselves to the Holy Spirit, and we can ask for control and temperance and the work to help us, and we can meet God every morning, and we can have fellowship with God. Oh, Christian, I'm talking to you. You can spend time in prayer with God and have God answer prayer and listen to God. The master asks you to eat with him while we work for him. You know what, oh Christian? And it's been known to happen before. The Christian can spend so much time working for God that guess what? He's not spending time with God. He's out in the field. He's doing the work. He's running here. He's running there. He says, I've got to do this ministry. I've got to do that ministry. I've got to do this. I've got to do that. I've got to. And sometimes on busy weeks, we push off spending some time with God from first thing in the morning to a little bit later. And there's not anything wrong with that. But don't push off God altogether because you're working the ministry. Don't push off God altogether because you're in the field. The master calls to you, come and dine. We need to come and dine. Remember Mary and Martha. You know what? One of them was doing all the work while the master was there. And the master's like, you know what? I don't care about the work. Why don't you just come and spend some time with me? That's what I came to your house for. You know, remember Jesus saved us to spend time with us. Jesus saved us to fellowship with him. Jesus saved us because he wanted a friend. Now man fell into sin and there's more work to be done and now there's church and now there's soul winning and now there's ministries and things like that. But original intent was God wanted to walk with man and spend time with man. But also if you look back at the Garden of Eden, guess what? God came to Adam in the cool of the morning and then guess what? God wasn't there for the rest of the day. Adam was doing work. You ever think about that? God escaped the heat. He was a snowbird, my wife says. Or maybe that's escaping the cold. Maybe it's a summer bird. Does it go from Phoenix up to Flagstaff into the cool of the day? The snow, it's snowing outside right now. And I think the road's finally cleared, but we have a snow morning here at Bethel Baptist Church. God escaped the heat. No, God met Adam in the morning. And then he still had to tend and to keep the garden and to name all the animals and different things like that. And who knows what happened, but God spent some time with Adam and then God went back to heaven. But anyways, God wants to spend time with you. She spent time with the Lord. Psalms chapter 119 and verse 97. Psalms chapter 119 and verse 97. Psalms chapter 119 and verse 97. It says there, oh, how love I thy law. It is my meditation all the day. Thou through thy commandments hast made me wiser than mine enemies, for they are ever with me. You know what? Our enemies are ever with us. God's word's what's going to give us the strength and the knowledge to be wiser than them. We learn more about God's word and more wisdom about God's word from church, and then God uses that knowledge along with the Holy Spirit to help us as we read the Bible throughout the week to glean more out of God's word ourselves. And by the way, the Bible also goes into you doing your own Bible study and you looking up your own verse definitions and you studying the Bible yourself as well. But spending time with the Lord. 1 Thessalonians chapter 5 and verse 17. 1 Thessalonians chapter 5 and verse 17, I'm trying to encourage my little one to spend time with God and trying to teach him how to do it. 1 Thessalonians chapter 5 and verse 17, I say, are you going to pray today? Are we going to go over your prayer list? Are you going to talk to God about this? 1 Thessalonians chapter 5 and verse 17, it says there, pray without ceasing. Pray without ceasing. Spend time with God. John chapter 15 and verse 4. John chapter 15 and verse 4. This is the abiding chapter. If ye abide in me, my words abide in you, shall bring forth fruit. Abide in me and I in you, as the branch cannot bear fruit of itself except it abide in the vine. No more can ye except ye abide in me, abide in God. You know what I find out every day that I need God? Why do I need God every day? Because I need temperance. Why do I need God every day? Because I need patience. Why do I need God every day? I need to be good to my children and not harsh and angry. Why do I need God every day? I need gentleness. Why do I need God every day? I need meekness. I need to control the power that's been naturally given to me as a man. Why do I need God every day? I need fruit. Yeah, I need soul winning fruit too. I need people to get saved. I need power to witness. But I think it goes beyond that. I need the fruit of the Spirit. I need God's likeness because my flesh evils easily overcomes me. And I don't want that. I want God to overcome me. I want to be filled with the Spirit and not with myself. And so I need to abide in God. In order to abide in God, I need to spend time with God. I don't need to work for God. I should work for God. But I don't need to work for God. I need to spend time with God. She spent time with the Lord. The Lord came out and asked about her. He invited her to lunch. She went to lunch. She sat there. She ate. She enjoyed. She went back out to work. And then there was a time when they got married and she spent a whole lot of time with the Lord. And then the next one is the reaper benefited from the work over and abundant. Hold your hand finger here in John, because we're here. We're going to come back here in just a minute. I'll go back and read verse 17. After this point, we'll stop this morning, but we're going to preach this whole point, so don't close your Bible yet. Ruth chapter 2 and verse 17, it says there, "So she gleaned in the field until even, and beat out that which she had cleaned, and it was about an ephah of barley." An ephah of barley. You know what? Ruth went to work that day. She was just going to try to scrounge up some grain to make some cakes for her and her mother-in-law. And she came across Boaz. Boaz says, "Here's water. Come eat with me. Here's parched corn. Here's this. Here's that." He tells the reapers, "Let her throw this down. Let her pick that up. Throw that down. Let her pick that up. Let her pick up from what you already picked up." And she wrought in all these different places. And then it comes the end of the day, and she has an ephah of barley. You know what that is? That's about a 5-gallon bucket full of just barley seed. That's a whole lot for one widow woman to get in one day, from picking it up in the field to threshing it on the threshing floor to picking

Lord with her. And by the way, when we serve God, when we obey God, when we give ourselves over to God, our life benefits over and abundant. You know what? When you go out in the world and you hear stories and you see families and you see the destruction and you see the death and you see the hate and you see the bitterness and you see the different things that go on in families and relationships and people's lives and death in the gutter and people, lack of self-control, lack of temperance, even in their emotions and different things like that, and the destruction. You got to go back to the Bible and say, well, I guess God's right. You know what? If I go and I reap and I glean and I spend time with the Lord, well, he can give me victory over that stuff because I don't want that to be my life. Talking to a preacher this week, and the preacher said, you know what? I can see why I'm still in the ministry. It's because people like you are praying for me, and also because of God's grace. And you know what? It's because of God's grace that he's our rock. We have promises to stand on, that we can go to the scriptures and we can say, let me bring my body under subjection because this is not how I should be acting in this situation. And we can find out that we can benefit above and beyond in the obedience to God. The reaper benefited from the work over and abundant. John chapter 10 and verse 10, it says there. John 10:10, it says there. The thief cometh not but for to steal and to kill and to destroy. I am come that they might have life and that they might have it more abundantly. I am the good shepherd. You know what? God wants us to have life. God wants us to have a good life, AJ. God wants us to have a fun life. God wants us to have the best life. Satan's going to kill and destroy and ruin. And we look at the lives around us, we should be able to see that. And we should be able to say, you know what, I don't want to follow after them. I don't want to follow after Hollywood. Their life's a mess. Their families are a mess. Their children are a mess. Their future's a mess. They're committing suicide. They're dying. You know, everything around us that chases after the world is a mess. And our culture and society where we're at, their religion, they literally say they worship the God of death. And you look around and you see their different things in their life and what's going on. It's a mess. You know what? I don't want any part of it. God wants to give us life. I don't have to chase the world. I don't have to go after it. I just have to trust God even in the hard times. And you know what? And when I spend time with the Lord of the harvest, and when I stay in the field of the Lord of the harvest, then guess what? My life is going to show something a lot different than those in the world. And my future is going to show something a lot different than those in the world that are serving the God of death. The reaper benefited from the work over and abundant. Ephesians chapter 3 and verse 20. Ephesians chapter 3 and verse 20. Ephesians chapter 3 and verse 20, it says there, now unto him that is able to do exceedingly abundantly above all that we ask or think, according to the power that worketh in us, unto him be glory in the church by Christ Jesus throughout all ages, world without end. Amen. Whoa, where's glory to God? Let's just put this out there in the church. And by the way, Christians should be a part of a church. They shouldn't just attend church places. They should be a member of a local New Testament church that preaches the Word of God, King James Version of the Bible, preferably in its entirety, whether they like it or not, and they honor and glorify God. But God is able to do exceeding abundantly above all that we ask or think. We give glory unto God and let God do the work. 1 Timothy chapter 4 and verse 15. 1 Timothy chapter 4 and verse 15. It says there, 1 Timothy 4:15. Meditate upon these things. Give thyself wholly to them, that thy profiting may appear to all. You know what, I claim some verses in
Timothy personally as

promises that God gave me when I asked him for a promise in the time of struggle. And I'll go back and I'll think about those verses and I'll think about what it is that God has for me from them. As a matter of fact, I want to sit down and I want to dissect that whole chapter and write a verse by verse, because the more I think about it, the more I glean from it. It's amazing. And by the way, it's amazing. The more you think about God's word, the more God will give you from that passage. But the reaper benefited from the work over and abundant. If you give yourself wholly to the words of God, your life will show forth to others over and abundant what God is doing. Even though the reaper reaped the Lord's harvest, the reaper gained all the benefit. And by the way, this is important. The reaper was out there reaping in the Lord's harvest. And by the way, when Christians work for the Lord, we work for God. We work to bring things to God. We work to bring souls to God. We work to bring glory to God. Just like it said, glory be unto the Lord in the church. Actually, reworded that a little bit, but it talks about giving glory to God and the church. Hey, it's for God, but it's amazing and how much we do in obedience to God. Guess who gets the benefit? We get the benefit as Christians. We get the benefit as workers. By the way, every command that God commands us to do is for our benefit. We need to remember that. And then, when will we get it through our head that everything God asks us to do is for our own benefits? In the end, he requests only our company, but that is it. In the end, God requests only our company, that's it. God requests our company, and he requests that we tell other people that they can be in the company of God, that's witnessing. But in the end, all of God's commands are for our benefit. God just wants to spend some time with us. God just wants to spend some time with you. God just wants to spend some time with you, AJ, in prayer, and you talking to him every day. Remember, the reaper benefits from the work. We went over the rewards last week. God always gives us benefit because it gives us life. It gives us long days on the earth because we don't follow our emotions. We don't follow our heart, the biggest lie. We don't end up in the gutter by following after Satan, the god of death, the thief that comes to destroy. We have temperance and we give ourselves wholly unto the Lord. And not only do we do it for the glory of God, but then he shows others our profiting to all of them, because it's a whole lot different than from what they're chasing. Let's have a word of prayer. Dear Lord God, I thank you for this morning. I pray that you'll bless. I pray that you'll help us to glean from Ruth as a picture of the reaper throughout this week and be encouraged by it. And I thank you for this study. In Jesus' name, amen.

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1: This is Pastor Stacy Shiflett with another message from the pulpit of Calvary Baptist Church in Dundalk, Maryland. 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
2: I appreciate all the good singing this morning. Get your Bibles. Turn, please, with me to the book of Psalms, chapter number 33. Psalm 33, when you find your place, stand with me, please. Right in the middle of your Bible. If you're not familiar with the Word of God, the book of Psalms, right in the middle. Open it up right in the middle. You'll be in the book of Psalms, chapter 33. You there, say amen. Amen. Bible says in verse number 8, let all the earth fear the Lord. Let all the inhabitants of the world stand in awe of him. How's that for a verse? My goodness. I want to preach about that a little bit this morning. In awe of him. Oh my goodness. That's the first half of the word awesome. It's the first half of the word awestruck. Amen. Awe. Standing in awe of him. Lord, I pray that you'd take the word of God this morning. Stir the hearts of your people, I pray. Help us and touch us in Jesus' name. Amen. Thank you for standing. You can be seated reading this chapter over and over. So many thoughts came to my heart. So many thoughts came to my mind. And there's so many things in this chapter that we could look at this morning and focus on. But I can't, if the Lord will help me, I want to just kind of preach this whole message from this chapter revolving around that phrase in verse number 8. Now, on Wednesday night, we preached out of Psalm 100. And we talked about thankfulness and having a heart full of thanksgiving. And Psalm 100 focuses on the Lord. Amen. It's all about him. Make a joyful noise unto the Lord. All ye lands, serve the Lord with gladness. Come before his presence with singing. Know ye that the Lord, he is God. And we just went down through that chapter on Wednesday night and looked at all the things that's special and amazing about God that he shares with us. Amen. And I hope that message on Wednesday night stirred your heart. I've still been chewing on it. And I got over to chapter 33 and I began to read this chapter. And again, I saw some amazing things about the Lord that we literally can stand in awe of. The chapter starts out, let me give you a quick 3-point introduction. In verse number 1, starts out with a command to praise. Rejoice in the Lord, O ye righteous. That's a command, by the way. Amen. You students in school, if you studied English, that's called an imperative statement. In other words, the subject of that phrase is the word you. In parentheses, if you were going to diagram that. Teachers, how am I doing? I know when I preach, I butcher English, but I actually did pretty good in school when I put my mind to it. That's an imperative statement. Rejoice in the Lord, O you righteous. That's a command to God's people to praise him and to rejoice and to give thanks. And it is the Thanksgiving season, by the way. We see the command to praise in verse number 1. I'm amazed at how many people have been saved for years have never praised the Lord. They have no idea what it means to praise the Lord. They have no idea what it means to lift up their voice, lift up their hands, and give thanks and praise unto God. If we could get our church, our Christians, our church folk to get excited about God as we do, sports fans get excited about football, man, we would have ourselves a time. Amen. I like to watch a little bit of football. They always have that college section, the Moss section. It's the Taco Bell Moss section. And they're giving out awards to whichever section is the craziest. And then people standing out there in 30-degree weather with their shirt off, they painted their whole stomach and their chest and everything yellow and red. And they're out there, whoa, for 4 hours. It's unbelievable. And then they come to church. They act like a Comanche Indian at the ball game, and they come to church and act like a wooden Indian. We see the command to praise in verse number 1. And I don't want anybody to take their shirt off and paint their chest. I would prefer you not do that. All right. But I would settle every now and then if you just throw your hand up and say, praise the Lord. I'd settle every now and then for you to just lift up both hands and say, hallelujah, thank you, Jesus. That's a command to do that, by the way. Amen. That's not what I want. That's not what I'm asking you to do. That's what God said to do. Amen. He said, praise the Lord. Rejoice in the Lord, O ye righteous. We see, secondly, we see the comeliness of praise. He says, for praise is comely for the upright. Now, that word comely is used throughout Scripture. Amen. That word comely, it means beautiful. I mean, like you men, when you look at your wife and you say, you are so comely today. Now make sure she understands what you're saying and don't think you said you're so homely today. There's a big difference in being homely and being comely. Make sure you pronounce that right or you might be sleeping on the couch. But that word comely means beautiful. It means seemly. It means becoming. What is he saying? God said that praise coming from the righteous and the upright, it's beautiful. He likes it. We stand on the side of the cliff and we look at the sunset. We look at the ocean. We look at the waves. We look at the mountains and we say, boy, that's beautiful. When God looks down and sees God's people rejoicing and praising him, he says, that's beautiful. I love that. I like that. We see the comeliness of praise. Psalm 147 and verse number 1 says, praise ye the Lord, for it is good to sing praises unto our God, for it is pleasant and praise is comely. He said it again in that chapter. So we see the command of praise. We see the comeliness of praise. And then we see the confidence of praise in verse number 2 and verse number 3. Praise the Lord with heart. Sing unto him with the psaltery and an instrument of 10 strings. Sing unto him a new song. Praise skillfully with a loud noise. So we see that confidence of praise. This is not something that you got to tiptoe into. This is not something you got to be intimidated. You don't have to be ashamed. You don't have to hang your head when you're praising God. You can do it with boldness. You can do it with confidence. As I was just reading verses number 2, verse number 3, I'm somewhat of a musician. I can't read music, but I like to play instruments and I like to sing and I like to write songs. I just started reading verse number 2 and verse number 3. And Brother Adriel, I noticed the significance of praising God with some confidence. And I just kind of dissected those two verses. We noticed the preparation of praise in verse number 2. He says, praise the Lord with heart. Amen. Unless you just carry one with you everywhere you go, that shows some preparation. Go get that harp out and learn to play that thing and praise the Lord with some preparation. Amen. And it says the singing to him with the psaltery. Psaltery. And that's not an instrument that we're real familiar with up here in Maryland, but it's a very popular instrument over in the Middle East. And he said, praise the Lord with harp, singing to him with the psaltery. That shows some preparation. In other words, it's intentional. Notice the partnership of praise. He said, sing unto him with the psaltery and an instrument of 10 strings. Get somebody else to do it with you. Yeah. Grab somebody else to join you. Amen. And unless you can play both instruments at the same time, you got somebody to join you in your praise. Yeah. Well, that's a whole message right there. Sing unto him with the psaltery and an instrument of 10 strings. And then we notice the premeditation of praise. He says in verse 3, sing unto him a new song. That means you wrote it. That means you've been thinking and meditating. I mean, David wrote a lot of psalms. Yeah. In other words, he says, you're so excited about the goodness of God that you're thinking up words and you're thinking up phrases and you're thinking up poems and you're putting lyrics together. You're writing a new song to describe how thankful you are to God. Notice the premeditation. Sing unto him a new song. Notice the practice of praise. Play skillfully. That takes practice. People walk up to Brother Payne all the time and say, I wish I'd play the piano like you. And he don't say it, but I know what he's thinking. He's thinking, no, you don't. Because if you really want to play the piano like me, you'd spend the hours practicing the piano that I spent when I was a little boy and I was a young man learning to play like this. It takes some practice to get skillful. Some of y'all say, well, I don't really know how to praise the Lord. Well, you might need to practice at it. I don't really know how to say amen in church. Well, you might need to work on it. And I'm just going to throw this out. If you want to work on your golf swing, go to a golf course. I wouldn't go to McDonald's and work on my golf swing. I personally would. They got a part over there. Maybe you ought to practice at church how to act like you're at church. That's all I'm saying. It's a good place for you to practice. Amen. And some of y'all think if you was to throw your hand up, you'd get struck by lightning. Like we got some guy in the balcony with a radar gun, and they're gonna zap you if you throw your hand up. Just throw your hand up and see what happens. Half of y'all is too scared to do it. Practice. That's what he said. He said, play skillfully. Notice the practice. Notice the passion. He says, play skillfully with a loud noise. Amen. That's not holding back. That's giving it everything you got. Amen. That's giving God the best you got. What am I saying? I mean, we could preach for an hour on just these first three verses right here. The command of praise, the comeliness of praise, and the confidence of praise. He likes it. God likes it when we thank him, when we praise him, when we exalt him, when we magnify his name, when we talk about how wonderful it is. He loves it. He likes it. But I want to draw our attention to the phrase in verse number 8, let all the inhabitants of the world stand in awe of him. Now we only find the word awe, A-W-E. We only find it in the Bible three times. I looked up this morning and all three verses are reflecting an attitude toward God. He's the only one really that we should be in awe of. As I read these verses, I found it fascinating that the praise and the rejoicing in verses number 1, 2, and 3 was to be done by God's people. But you get to verse number 8 and the fear and the awe is expected of the whole world. Amen. And as I begin to read chapter 33, I found several things that we are ought to be in awe of. At least I'm in awe of. David was in awe of it. The Bible tells us in verses number 4 and 5, we should be in awe, first of all, of his character. His character. Look at what it says. For the word of the Lord is right, and all his works are done in truth. He loveth righteousness and judgment. The earth is full of the goodness of the Lord. Oh my goodness. Those two verses right there, it'd take a month to expound all the truth in those two verses right there. The Bible says that we ought to be in awe of his character. Just the references, the couple of references to God's character in these two verses right here is amazing to me. The word of the Lord is right. What a statement. In a day and age where everybody thinks they're right. When's the last time anybody ever admitted to you they was wrong? Come on. When's the last time, husband, your wife looked at you and said, honey, I was wrong? Wives, when's the last time your husband looked at you and said, honey, my bad. That's on me. I was wrong. I think if that was to happen, somebody would fall over with a heart attack. When's the last time your kids walked up to you and said, I was wrong? Come on now. We're always right. Even when we're wrong, we're right. We don't like to admit when we're wrong. But the fact of the matter is, we're wrong a lot. But guess who's never wrong? God's never wrong. And there's a lot of people don't believe him. There's a lot of people second guess him. There's a lot of people argue with him. There's a lot of people debate him. But the fact of the matter is, God's always right. Always right. The word of the Lord is right. Well, what a statement. In Psalm 119, David said in verse 161, princes have persecuted me without a cause, but my heart standeth in awe of thy word. Does your heart stand in awe of the word of God this morning? Because it's right. I mean, there's not a mistake in there. There's not one mistake in this Bible right here. And I know I said this Wednesday night, but I'm going to say it again. I mean, 40 different men over the space of 1,600 years was moved by the Holy Ghost to give us our scriptures, and there's not one mistake in there, not one flaw in there. Amen. Now, if I thought there was one mistake in that Bible, I'd throw it in the trash and go get a job. You hear me? I wouldn't even pretend to teach or preach the Word of God ever again if I thought there was one mistake in that Bible. Because if there's one, there's others. And if there's mistakes in there, I can't trust it. And if I can't trust and I can't believe it, there ain't no sense in me trying to live by it or teach it or preach it to somebody else. But the Word of the Lord is right. We're talking about His character this morning. We're talking about a God that cannot lie. Yes. Let God be true, Paul said, and every man a liar. Yes, amen. His Word of the Lord is right. All, the Bible says, all His works are done in truth. What about that? All His works. My goodness, we can't even begin to imagine all of His works. The last verse of the Gospel of John just talked about the ministry of the Lord Jesus Christ and said, he said, I suppose that if we were to write down everything that Jesus did during His 3.5 year ministry, the whole world wouldn't be able to contain the books. I wonder how much God's done since the beginning of time. Do you realize that we know very little about what God's done? He's done a whole lot He hadn't told us about. He's done a whole lot He's never even shown us. Come on, y'all. We're talking about the character. I'm talking about standing in awe this morning of the character of God. All His works are done in truth. He loveth righteousness is what the Bible says. He loveth righteousness. In Psalm 11, verse number 7 says, for the righteous Lord loveth righteousness. The righteous Lord loveth righteousness. We're talking about His character. He loveth judgment. He loveth judgment. Now, we don't like judgment. In fact, some people, the only Bible verse they know is judge not. Out of all the Bible, that's the only verse that they know. And they take that one out of context when they say it like that. But the Bible says He loveth judgment. Psalm chapter 37 and verse number 28. For the Lord loveth judgment. What about that? Loveth judgment. We're talking about the character, the attributes of God. The Bible goes on to say the earth is full of the goodness of the Lord. Earth is full of the goodness of the Lord. We're talking about His character this morning. We're talking about His attributes. We're talking about who He is. We're talking about standing in awe of Him because of who He is. Not what He does, who He is. The Bible says the earth is full of the goodness of the Lord. Paul said like this in Romans chapter 2. Let me just read a couple of verses out of Romans chapter number 2. I thought about this while the ensemble was singing, and I made a point to turn over there right quick. Listen to what it says. Romans chapter 2, verse number 1. Therefore, thou art inexcusable, O man, whosoever thou art that judgest. For wherein thou judgest another, thou condemnest thyself. For thou that judgest doest the same things. But we are sure that the judgment of God is according to truth against them which commit such things. And thinkest thou this, O man, that judgest them that doeth such things and dost the same, that thou shalt escape the judgment of God? Or despisest thou the riches of His goodness and forbearance and longsuffering, not knowing that the goodness of God leadeth thee to repentance? And the Bible says that the whole world is full of His goodness. And the Bible says that His goodness leadeth men to repentance. I think it's important to understand who God is. And I'm going to tell you something. You take a long, hard look at God and His character and His attributes, it'll poke a lot of holes in your self-righteousness. Isaiah chapter number 6, in the year King Uzziah died, I saw also the Lord high and lifted up, and His strength filled the temple. And the Bible tells us that Uzziah's response to seeing the Lord was, woe is me, I'm a man of unclean lips. A lot of people, the reason why they won't get saved is because they don't realize how lost they are. They don't know how lost and how wicked and depraved they are because they've yet to understand the character of God. Goodness of God bringeth men, leadeth men to repentance, and the whole earth is filled with His goodness. Oh my. Is everybody still with me? We're talking about standing in awe of Him this morning. Number two, we're in awe not only of His character, but we're in awe of His creation. Look at verse number 6. The Bible says, by the word of the Lord were the heavens made, and all the host of them by the breath of His mouth. He gathereth the waters of the sea together as an heap. He layeth up the depth in storehouses. What a statement. By the word of the Lord were the heavens made. We can't even begin to imagine the power and the truth in this one statement. By the word of the Lord were the heavens made. We can't even imagine the magnitude of the heavens, much less the magnitude of the heavens being created by his word. My mind was blown a long time ago. Is everybody still with me? Last week I preached last week or week before last, I can't remember what it was. I preached in Texas, in Brownsville, Texas, and the SpaceX, Elon Musk's SpaceX facilities out there. And we drove around all those buildings where they build those rockets and those house, those boosters and those towers that are out there. That the rockets, and they come back and they land on and it catches them. Y'all seen that, those videos of that? That's amazing. Those rockets go up and the booster rockets, they shoot the rockets off into space, and then they come back, they retrieve them, they come back and land on those very same pad they took off from, and those arms catches it as it comes, and they use them again. It's unbelievable. And I stood there and I looked at that facility. I walked around, looked at those towers, and one of the men that works on those towers, he goes to Brother Aguiar's church, and he came down, stood there, and talked to us for a while. And I said, "How long?" He said, he's the chief welder. He's got the whole crew of welders under him that builds those big steel those towers that catches those booster rockets. And I said to him, "How long have you been building that tower?" He said, "I've been building that one tower right there for 8 months." He said, "We're not done with it. We're still working on it." Now here's a facility. He said that they spend, their overhead is in excess of $1 million a day. Stay with me now. I'm going somewhere with this. $1 million a day just to try to explore and understand a little bit more about space. And just the tower that it takes off from has been under construction for 8 months. And the space that they want to explore, he spoke all of it into existence by the word of his mouth in just a matter of minutes. Now, if that don't blow your mind, I don't know what else to say. I mean, on the fourth day, he created the sun and the moon. And then because he had a little spare time on his hands, and the stars also. Just kind of threw the sprinkles on top of the sun and moon, and we're still discovering galaxies, and we're still discovering all those things that are out there, and he spoke it into existence. Are y'all listening to me? Some of y'all are more impressed with your college quarterback than you are God. You're more impressed with your favorite basketball player than you are God, because you talk about them more than you talk about him. I mean, the Bible says, is everybody all right? The Bible says in Hebrews chapter number 11 and verse number 3, through faith, we understand that the worlds were framed by the word of God. Amen. Those of you with any construction background know a little bit about framing. Houses are framed. They build them out of 2x4s and 2x6s and 2x8s and 2x10s, and they nail them all together, and they frame houses. And I used to build houses. We used to frame houses. It'd take days to frame those houses up. He framed the worlds by the word of his mouth. Well, some of y'all sure are taking that good this morning. Let's keep reading. Verse number 7, he gathereth the waters of the sea together as a heap. Do you have any idea how much water is out there? Brother, Barley, his family just flew to Australia. And when y'all left California, there was a whole lot of water between California and Australia. And that was only just a little bit of the Pacific Ocean. I mean, it goes all the way around to the Indian Ocean. It's unbelievable how much water. And the Bible says he gathered together as a heap, like a child sitting in a playground, piling up sand or piling up mulch or piling up little stones. He piles the water up as a heap. My goodness. He layeth up the depth
3: in storehouses. Let all the earth fear the Lord. Let all the inhabitants of the world stand in awe of him. For he spake, verse 9, and it was done. He commanded, and it stood fast. He hung it out there on nothing, and it's still there. My goodness, what a blessing. Look at Hebrews chapter 1, verse 1. God, who at sundry times and in divers manners spake in time past unto the fathers by the prophets, hath in these last days spoken unto us by his Son, that's Jesus Christ, whom he hath appointed heir of all things, by whom also he made the worlds, who being the brightness of his glory and the express image of his person, and upholding all things by the word of his power. What's holding up? What's holding the earth in place? What's holding the sun in place? What's holding the moon in place? What's holding all the planets in place? What's holding all the stars in place? It's upheld by the word of his mouth. You think you're impressed, and we're supposed to be impressed because you told little Fifi to roll over and sit, and he sat for about 30 seconds before he took off wagging his tail. Hey, God created the universe, and he said, stay. And thousands of years later, it's still right where he put it. By the word of his mouth. I'm talking about being in awe. I'm talking about being in awe of him. That's what I'm talking about this morning. Thirdly, we see we should be in awe of his counsel. Look at what it says in verse number 10. The Lord bringeth the counsel of the heathen to naught. He maketh the devices of the people of none effect. The counsel of the Lord standeth forever. The thoughts of his heart to all generations. Oh my goodness. As I was reading these verses, outlining these verses, Brother H, I thought I ought to preach a whole message just on his counsel. I mean, when you think about counsel, a lot of y'all think about, I'm going to step in the pastor's office and ask him what he thinks about me taking his job. No, we're talking about something way bigger than that. And that word counsel does mean counsel. It does mean advice, but it also means purpose. It means plan. It means his intentions. Now, let's just look at this for just a second. We see his counsel is preeminent. Look at verse number 10. The Lord bringeth the counsel of the heathen to naught. He maketh the devices of the people of none effect. And there's a whole lot of counsel in this world. In fact, they sit around in a circle and they call themselves a council. But at the end of the day, his counsel is far superior to theirs. I mean, they can't come up with nothing close to his counsel. I mean, it's so far above. I mean, it says that he bringeth the counsel of the heathen to naught. And boy, they think they're so smart. We live in a society today, they call it the information age. Information age. And we live in the most ignorant society, I believe, since the Neanderthals. I mean, that crowd that invented and figured out fire was smarter than what we got today. Come on, y'all. Because even they knew that if you're going to eat, you got to leave the cave, you got to go find something, you got to kill it, and you got to drag it home. And we've got a group of people today just want to set up the house and let the government send it to them. Bible says, if you don't work, you don't eat. Bible says, he that provideth not for his own is worse than an infidel. That's what God said. That's not what I said. I probably would have been nicer. I probably would have said, he that provideth not for his own is a deadbeat. That's probably what I would have said. He that provideth not for his own is a lazy slob. That's probably how I would have put it. But God said they're worse than an infidel. Is everybody okay? Say, preacher, that message just took a nosedive real quick. No, we're talking about the counsel of the heathen. Heathen will tell you all kinds of things. That's not right. Oh, yeah, the courts today will say that marriage is not between a man and a woman. Supposed to be some of the smartest people in the world get up there in the Supreme Court and they come up with stuff that 3-year-olds knows better than that. Amen. Bible says the Lord bringeth the counsel of the heathen to naught. He maketh the devices of the people of none effect. Is everybody still with me? Proverbs chapter number 19, verse 21, there are many devices in a man's heart. Nevertheless, the counsel of the Lord, that shall stand. Yeah. There's a whole lot of opinions out there. Proverbs 21, verse 30, there is no wisdom, nor understanding, nor counsel against the Lord. How's that for a verse? There is no wisdom, nor understanding, nor counsel against the Lord. In other words, if it disagrees with God, it's not wisdom. If they disagree with God, it's not understanding. If it goes contrary to what God said, it's not good counsel. I don't care how many PhDs they've got. I don't care how many years they went to college. They don't know what they're talking about. The Bible says ever learning, never able to come to the knowledge of the truth. Amen. We see his counsel is preeminent in verse number 10. We see in verse number 11, his counsel is permanent. Amen. It says the counsel of the Lord standeth forever. That's a long time. We use that word forever a lot. Like, man, this red light right here, I've been sitting here forever. Actually, you've only been sitting there 3, 4, 5 minutes. But his counsel standeth forever. I'm in awe of that. It goes on to say, the thoughts of his heart. Oh my goodness. I'm leaving so much out here. That the counsel, his counsel is preeminent. His counsel is permanent. Hebrews chapter 6 says, verily, verse 16, for men verily swear by the greater, and an oath for confirmation is to them an end of all strife, wherein God willing more abundantly to show unto the heirs of promise the immutability of his counsel, confirmed by an oath, that by two immutable things in which it was impossible for God to lie, we have a strong consolation. And he goes on and on, talks about having an anchor. What am I saying? I'm saying that the words and the counsel and the advice of men and the wisdom and understanding of men will come and go, but God's counsel is forever. It's permanent. Thirdly, his counsel is priceless. And I read the last part of verse number 11, Brother Zach, the thoughts of his heart to all generations. Now, Isaiah 55 says, now stay with me. God said, my thoughts are not your thoughts. Aren't you thankful for that? My thoughts are not your thoughts, neither are my ways your ways, saith the Lord. For as the heavens are higher than the earth, so are my ways higher than your ways and my thoughts than your thoughts. So his thoughts is so much higher than our thoughts that it's as far as the heavens are above the earth. Now that's a long way. It's 93 million miles to the sun if whoever measured it knew how to read a measuring tape. His thoughts are higher than our thoughts, higher than the heavens are above the earth. And yet somehow

and his thoughts are higher than our thoughts, as hard as the heavens are above the earth. I'm just in awe of the fact that he gave it to us. I'm in awe of the fact that God shared the thoughts of his heart with us to give us a glimpse into his character, to give us a glimpse into how awesome he is. My soul, he shared his thoughts, the thought of his hearts to all generations. I don't have time to finish this message. I got too much left, and I don't want to rush through it. I just want to say this morning in closing. I'm in awe of him. I'm in awe of him. How wonderful a God we have. And you go around the world and they're all bowing down to little gods that they carved out of wood. They carved out of stone. That's got ears that can't hear and hands that can't help and eyes that can't see. And we have a God that we can stand in awe of. Now, if that doesn't generate a heart full of thanksgiving and gratitude and praise this morning, I don't know what else to tell you other than the fact that we have an awesome God. He's an amazing God. And you know what? If you're here this morning and you've never been saved, listen to me. I'm done. Listen to me. Look up in here. If you've never been saved, he loved you so much that he became a man and died on a cross so that you wouldn't go to hell and that you could spend the rest of eternity with him. Now, I'm going to tell you something. That's awesome. That's awesome right there. I mean, he was born. He left heaven. The Word became flesh and dwelt among us, and we beheld his glory. He lived on this sin-cursed earth for 33 and a half years, never did a single thing wrong, never sinned, never did an unkind thing, said an unkind word. He was perfect in every way. And they nailed him to a cross and he shed his blood to pay for you to be able to spend eternity with him. They put him in a hole in the ground and he stayed there for 3 days and come out of that grave, raised himself from the dead. We're talking about in awe this morning. He raised himself from the dead. Now he raised the widow Nain's son from the dead. He raised Jairus' daughter from the dead. He raised Lazarus in John 11 from the dead. But when he got inside that tomb for 3 days, he laid there wrapped up in those aloes and myrrh. And 3 days later, he raised himself from the dead. And he did it so you and I could be saved. He did it so you and I could spend eternity in heaven. And he ascended back to heaven and he loved you so much. The last thing he said to his disciples before his feet left planet earth was to go into all the world and preach the gospel to every creature. He wanted everybody to know that he loved you and that he died for you. And if you're here this morning and you've never been saved, you can get saved. It won't cost you one dime. All you've got to do is repent, turn to him, ask him to save you, put your faith and trust in Jesus Christ. Nothing in my hands I bring, simply to the cross I cling. And he will save you. He will quicken that dead spirit inside of you. He'll make a new creature out of you. Old things will pass away. Behold, all things will become new. You'll be made a son of God, a child of God. You'll be given the gift of eternal life. And then a thing in the world the devil can do about it. Now, if you can't stand in awe of that this morning, I don't know what else to tell you. But if you're here this morning and you've never been saved, today'd be a good day to get saved. Because this God we're talking about, that's just awesome. He can either be your master and your savior. He can be your best friend. Or one day he can be your judge at the great white throne judgment. And you're going to have to explain to him why you sat through this service, heard all this, and didn't get saved. And because he is a God of truth and judgment and righteousness, he will have no choice but to cast your eternal soul into a place called hell, because that's what he said he was going to do. But you don't have to go to hell. And if you're here this morning and you're saved, it wouldn't hurt you to praise him a little bit more than what you've been doing. It wouldn't hurt to rejoice a little bit more. It wouldn't hurt to be in awe a little bit more at the God that saved your never dying soul. He's awesome this morning. I mean, may we stand this morning in awe of him. Father, we love you this morning. We thank you for your goodness. Thank you for your blessings. Thank you for the word of God. I pray that you'd have your will away in the invitation. Do what only you can do this morning.

in hearts and lives. Father, you know what we need. There's folks here that's never been saved. I pray they'd get saved. There's folks here this morning that's saved, but they haven't been praising you. They haven't been thanking you. They haven't been rejoicing, Lord. They have never even learned what it means to worship. I pray that you would teach them that this morning. With heads bowed, with eyes closed this morning, our personal workers are standing by with a Bible. There may be somebody here in this service. Say, Pastor Shiflett, I'm not 100% sure if I died right now, I'd go to heaven. I think I might go to heaven. I don't want to go to hell, but I don't have that assurance that if I died, I'd go to heaven. And I want you to pray for me. I pray, God, this morning that you would raise your hand. Preacher, pray for me. Anybody else? Preacher, pray for me. I'm not sure if I died right now, I'd go to heaven. Pray for me. Anybody anywhere? Anybody anywhere? I'm looking for a hand. I'm looking for a hand. I'm looking for a hand. Preacher, pray for me. I'm not sure. I'm not sure. Anybody? Anybody? I see that hand. Anybody else? Anybody else? We'd love to help you this morning. If you're saved, when's the last time you praised him? When's the last time you thanked him? When's the last time you went out of your way to let him know how much you appreciate what an awesome God he is? Praise is comely for the upright. We've let the charismatics and the Pentecostals rob us of our praise. It's biblical to praise him. It's biblical. It's right. He loves it. It's beautiful to God. Entering into the Thanksgiving season, it's a week of Thanksgiving. Kick it off. Kick it off with some praise and some rejoicing, some worship.

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contains mature themes, and parental guidance is suggested. How do you do? Most children can't wait to grow up, leave home, and be on their own. But some find it impossible to leave behind the emotional scars and wounds of childhood. That's what one woman believed, until her heart and mind and very life were unshackled.

0: Annie, where are you?
1: Out here playing.
0: Almost time for lunch. You hear me?
1: Yes, ma'am.
2: Hey there, little girl. What you doing?
1: Swinging.
2: Your mom around?
1: She's inside, getting lunch ready.
2: Would you like some chewing gum? I got plenty more in my car.
1: I already have some.
2: You want me to give you a push on that swing?
1: Well, Mom says I'm not supposed to talk to strangers.
2: I'm not a stranger. Truth is, you and I are...
0: Annie, come inside. Now!
2: We were only talking.
0: Stay away from her.
2: I was only
0: Annie,
2: trying to...
0: Annie, go inside the house.
1: But I wasn't done swinging.
0: Get away from him and come inside. Now!
2: Listen, I only want...
0: Leave us alone.
2: Can't blame a guy for trying.
1: What's wrong, Mama?
0: You are to stay away from that man. You understand me?
1: Why?
0: Because I said so.
1: But who is he?
0: He's your father.
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0: Share the good news of the one who sticks closer than a brother, which is what this program celebrates. Now for broadcast around the earth, here is episode number 3930 in the series Unshackled, the program that makes you face yourself and think. Many of us are blessed to grow up in loving and stable families. But some of us grow up in homes filled with abuse and violence that seem impossible to escape, like the woman in this episode. We now bring you the true story of Ann Martin, right now on Unshackled.
1: That day on the swing set was my first memory of my father. Years later, I learned that my parents weren't married when she got pregnant. I also learned my father struggled with manic depressive disorder. Doctors gave him electroshock treatments that never seemed to help. Shortly after my baby brother was born, my parents divorced, and my mother took us to Wisconsin to live next door to my grandparents. Not long after, she met and married a man who came with two daughters of his own. My mom and stepdad didn't go to church, but they made sure we kids went every Sunday.
2: You kids, hurry up and change your clothes. Lunch will be ready soon.
3: See what they gave me at church? It's a picture of Jesus standing at the door of our hearts. See?
2: I see it. Go change your clothes before they get dirty.
3: The treasure box had lots of toys, but this is what I really wanted.
2: And take your brother upstairs with you.
3: Revelation 3:20. Behold, behold, I stand at the door and knock, knock, knock. Behold. Behold, I stand at the door and knock, knock, knock.
1: My siblings and I often took turns singing that song. One of us would hide in the closet, and one of us would pretend to be Jesus, knocking at the door, waiting for the door to open. When I was 5, I opened the door of my heart and invited Jesus into my life. But there were times when my stepfather was drinking that it felt like God had forgotten me.
4: Hey, bartender, give me another one, will you?
1: Every night after work, my stepfather would stop at a bar. He would stumble home hours later and pick a fight with my mom.
5: You know what? I work hard every day.
2: Oh, you work hard!
1: Over time, he became violent and started hitting her. It scared me so much that I often felt sick to my stomach and couldn't eat. He was nice to his own daughters, but he treated my brother and me like slaves. Year after year, our family rode the roller coaster of his alcohol abuse. I desperately wanted my real dad to come back and rescue us, but he was far away in California. I remember the day I was told he would never come back.
2: You're right. It's better Annie doesn't know.
3: Mom?
2: I've got to go. She just walked in the room. Thank you for telling me.
3: Who are you talking to?
2: That was your dad's father.
3: What is it I'm not supposed to know?
2: I'll tell you someday. Just... not now.
3: I'm almost 12, Mom. Stop hiding things from me.
2: He said your dad was in a car accident.
3: Is he okay?
2: He's dead.
1: I would be in my 40s before I learned the real story. My father's depression had driven him to take his own life. When he died, I lost all hope that anyone would rescue my brother and me. As we grew older, we became new targets for our stepfather's angry outbursts.
4: Annie, give me another beer out of the fridge.
3: No, you've already had enough.
4: Don't you smart mouth me, girl, or I'll...
6: That's okay, I'll get it. Don't provoke him, Annie. Here you go, Bill.
3: Do you know when Mom's getting back?
4: Who knows? But before she does, I'm gonna explain something to you. You young cubs. They're in the war. My buddies and I ran over street rats like you.
6: I did what you told me to do.
4: Yeah, but your sister didn't. And your mom's gonna hear about it.
6: We just did what you told us.
4: Zip it, kid.
6: You can't even stand up. You don't need another beer.
4: I said shut up. You're gonna respect me if I...
2: What is going on in here? What are you yelling at them for?
4: I had it coming.
2: Kids, go in the other room. Now.
7: What are they saying, Annie?
3: I can't hear them.
7: He's gonna beat her again. I know he is. I wish he was dead.
3: Someone's leaving the house.
7: Look out the window. Is it Mom?
3: No. It's Bill. And he's carrying his shotgun with him.
7: Mom!
2: I'm okay. I threw him out and...

0: told him never to come back.
1: But he took his gun. He's gonna come back and kill us. I know he is.
0: He's so angry he wants to kill somebody. All we can do is pray he doesn't.
2: He didn't return that night or the next. Finally, there was peace in our home. We needed money, so my mom found a full-time job at a factory. And when her aunt invited her to some prayer meetings, she surprised everyone and went. Mom told me they sang beautiful songs about Jesus and studied Bible verses. She became a Christian in those meetings and truly became a different person. It was the best year of my life. Until one night, I heard a familiar voice in the house.
3: Hello, Annie.
1: Mom? What is Bill doing here?
3: Your mom's been telling me all about how she became born again.
1: Mom?
0: Annie, Bill and I are still married and—
1: But you promised! Did you forget how many times he beat you?
3: Now, I'm sorry about all that. I've asked your mom to forgive me.
1: Forgive you?
0: Annie, Bill's asked for a second chance.
1: And he's already used every chance there is. Please don't let him come back. Please, Mom, I'm begging you.
0: He promised me he would quit drinking and come to the prayer meetings with me.
3: That's right. I'll do better this time. I'm a new man.
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2: Bill moved in the next day and, as I predicted, he brought his old demons with him. He couldn't keep a job very long, so our family moved almost every year to a different town, which always meant new friends and new teachers. We could only afford to rent old, run-down homes because most of his paycheck went to alcohol and cigarettes.
5: Mom, what's for dinner?
0: Chicken and rice with green beans.
5: Again?
2: Mom did her best, and we always had something to eat. When my brother and I entered middle school, we were expected to work during summers and holidays to save money for clothes and school supplies. While my friends enjoyed family vacations, I detasseled corn, shared Christmas trees, and bus tables. In high school, I finally decided to get serious about school and made two friends who could not have been more different.
6: Thank you, God, for this sandwich. And my friends, and my teachers,
1: I thought we weren't supposed to pray in school.
7: Sure we can. Whenever and wherever we want to.
1: You two are so weird.
6: And Lord, remind Denise that I can hear everything she says when I pray. Amen.
8: I thought you'd never finish.
9: So, you two going to the party this weekend at Mark's house?
6: Don't want to. Besides, my church youth group is having a bonfire.
7: A bonfire sounds like fun.
9: Fun is going to Mark's house. Whenever he has a party, his parents buy a keg of beer.
6: Which is illegal, because he's not 21.
9: You are such a prude. How about you, Annie?
7: Drinking party? No thanks. Alcohol wrecked my family. I never, ever want to drink.
9: You say that now, but wait until you're in college.
2: College started the following year, and all three of us ended up at the same school. Rhonda joined a student ministry and led Bible studies, while Denise joined every campus party there was. She kept inviting me to beer parties during my freshman year, and I resisted, until one time, I didn't. She promised me it would be fun to hang out with her and her drinking friends, and so I convinced myself that nothing would go wrong. But everything did. This cute boy, whom I barely knew, encouraged me to have a beer. Then another. And another until I blacked out. He forced me into a corner while he was molesting me, trying to take my clothes off. I'll never forget his suffocating weight on top of me. Somehow, I was able to wake up enough to shove him off me. He started begging me to stay,
7: but I dressed as quickly as I could and ran out of the room. Once outside, I ran to the only safe place I knew.
10: I am so sorry, Annie. Let me take you to the emergency room. They'll do a rape test and...
7: No! I was able to stop him before he... How can I be so stupid?
10: This wasn't consensual. He took advantage of you.
7: Who's gonna take my word for that? I was drunk, remember?
10: That still doesn't give him an excuse or the right to do that. What he did was wrong.
7: God kept warning me not to drink, but I ignored him. No, there's no way God can forgive me for what I did. I'd be better off dead.
10: Annie, that is a lie from the pit of hell. Of course God can forgive you. Jesus already took the punishment for your sins.
7: I wish I had faith like yours.
10: Annie, there is nothing, and I mean nothing, that can separate you from God's love. Yeah, it was stupid to get drunk, but Jesus still loves you.
7: When I was a little girl, I asked Jesus to come into my heart. I thought that made me bulletproof from sinning and doing stupid stuff.
10: We all sin, every one of us. But the closer we walk with God, the easier it is not to sin.
7: How will I ever get close to God again after what I've done?
10: Repent for what you did. Ask God to forgive you and rededicate your life to Him. And run from temptation next time. Listen, whenever we sin, the enemy wants us to run away from God. But God wants us to run to Him.
7: Will you help me pray to Him?
10: Of course. Let's pray right now. Father God, we come to you with broken hearts and ask you to fill Annie's life with your love and grace. And please, Lord.
2: As we knelt on her dorm room floor, I asked God's forgiveness for getting drunk and asked Him to be the Lord of my life. As we prayed, I felt the weight of my sins fall away. For the first time in my life, I truly felt born again, and it became easier to say no to the temptations of college life. The following summer, I worked at a church family camp where I met a guy named Paul who was everything most girls want in a husband. During one of our conversations, I decided to tell him about the attempted rape.
11: I'm sorry he did that. It wasn't your fault.
7: I keep telling myself that.
11: Can I ask you a question?
7: Sure.
11: Why did you tell me that story?
7: Well, you'd eventually find out, and you'd probably never want to be my friend once you knew. So better to get it over with now before...
11: Why wouldn't I want to be your friend?
7: Because you're perfect, and I'm far from it.
11: I'm not perfect.
7: Sure you are. You graduated from Bible college, you love God, and you are super friendly to everybody.
11: Thanks, but I'm only following what God tells me to do.
7: Exactly. And that's why all the girls at camp have a crush on you.
11: They do?
7: Yeah. And whenever you lead prayer in the chapel, it's obvious you have this really close connection with God, and you have this peace about you that I wish I had.
11: You can have that peace too. Annie, can I share a Bible verse with you? Better yet, I want you to memorize it. It's from the book of Philippians. Let me show it to you. Chapter 4. Start reading right there.
7: But in everything by prayer and supplication, with thanksgiving, let your requests be made known unto God.
11: It's easier to trust God will answer our prayers according to what's best for us when we thank God for what He's already done for us. Keep reading.
7: And the peace of God, which passeth all understanding, shall keep your hearts and minds through Christ Jesus. But how do I find that peace?
11: When we surrender our hearts and thoughts to God, He gives us peace to know that He has a purpose behind everything that happens.
7: Even growing up poor with an alcoholic stepfather?
11: Sometimes God allows the very things He hates to accomplish the very things He loves.
7: Say that again. Slower this time?
11: Sometimes God allows the very things He hates to accomplish the very things He loves. He hated seeing His Son crucified on that cross, but He allowed it for a greater purpose.
7: Okay. I need to remember that God loves me, but...
11: But what?
7: I still feel like damaged goods because of all the things that happened to me. What kind of guy could ever love a girl like me?
11: The right kind of guy.
2: After summer camp, Paul and I continued to memorize Bible verses together. And when I finished college, this man, who had become my best friend, proposed to me. And I said yes. Paul was a hard worker, so was I, and with God's help, we always had just enough money in those early years of marriage. We had our first baby when I was 25, and three more after that. My husband was everything I had hoped for, but I still struggled with anxiety and depression from my childhood. I was even suicidal. So, I sought a Christian counselor to get to the bottom of it.
12: Annie, you put a lot of pressure on yourself to be perfect, but it takes time to work through the trauma you've endured. Growing up in an abusive home with your stepfather's violent temper took a toll on you.
2: More than I ever realized.
12: You were always afraid of upsetting him, always wondering when the next shoe would drop, right?
2: Yes, but that was years ago. I'm a Christian now, married to a great guy who loves me as Christ does, and—
12: And you're still working through trust issues because of what happened to you as a child. Your parents, the very people who were supposed to protect you, didn't.
2: I'm 37 years old. Why am I still struggling with this?
12: I think you are experiencing a form of PTSD, post-traumatic stress disorder. You still carry the damage from all that fear and trauma. So maybe it's time to replace your fears with God's truth and believe that he's trustworthy. Learning to trust God's character is one of the ways God gives us peace, despite whatever harm we've experienced. What about sleeping? Are you still having nightmares?
2: Not as many. Although last night I had this bizarre dream.
12: Tell me about it.
2: I was in this old house we used to live in, and it had an attic filled with broken furniture. In my dream, I can hear my parents fighting. I'm sitting in the attic with my hands over my ears so I don't listen to them, and I'm crying. Then I see this man. He has his back to me. He's working on this old chest that has layers of paint covering it. He's slowly scraping away one layer at a time, and I see hints of beautiful wood under the paint. But there are so many layers, and then I woke up. That's all I remember. Just a silly dream.
12: I think God gave you that dream.
2: Really? Why?
12: To show you what he's doing. Annie, you're that beautiful piece of furniture, covered with layers of abuse, and he's slowly and gently scraping it all away.
2: God continued to scrape the layers away, turning old, open wounds into holy scars, reminders of what he saved me from. Paul and I attended a great Bible-believing church and began serving others through mission trips. One time, we partnered with an inner-city ministry in Minneapolis to share the love of Jesus with children. Every one of them was bouncing with energy, all except one young girl.
13: That little one doesn't want to leave your side.
2: I keep telling her to play games with the other children, but she always hangs back. Says she wants to stay by me.
13: That's because she knows you're safe.
2: What do you mean?
13: Just a sec. Sweetheart, put these plates on the picnic table for me while Miss Annie and I talk, okay?
14: Okay.
2: She's a beautiful girl.
13: Yes, she is. People look at her and have no idea what her home life is like.
2: What do you mean?
13: She lives with her grandmother. Nobody knows where her mom is. Occasionally, I drop off free groceries for them. And every time I do, her grandmother's high on pot. And seems like there's always men coming and going.
2: And I thought I had it rough. Do you know if she's been...
13: physically abused? No, I would know if she had.
2: How?
13: When you've been working with kids as long as I have, it's easy to spot them. They're usually withdrawn, afraid to look you in the eye, and have no normal joy for their age.
2: How can I help her?
13: Keep doing what you're doing. Loving on her and telling her about Jesus. Most of all, pray. Never stop praying for her.
2: That was the day I realized that all the evil I had endured allowed me to have empathy for others who encounter the same types of trials. My faith in God was getting stronger every day, but there was one thing I still struggled to surrender to God.
15: There are so many choices. I don't know where to begin.
2: I'm paying for lunch, so you pick whatever you want. Mom, I'm worried about you. I've never seen you look so thin.
15: I haven't had much of an appetite since Bill left.
2: Mom, that was a year ago. I hope he never comes back.
15: He won't. He's living with some younger woman now.
2: He cheated on you the whole time you were married. You know that, right?
15: I always suspected. Just too proud to admit it, I suppose. Maybe if I had been prettier or...
2: Mom, you are the most beautiful woman I know. Your looks were never an excuse for him betraying you. I hate that man for what he did to you.
7: That man never apologized, not once, for how he treated my brother and me. I hope he burns
15: Bill in- has cancer.
7: What?
15: He has lung and liver cancer. All those years of smoking and drinking finally caught up with him.
7: Is he getting treatment?
15: No, he's refused help. He's dying, Annie.
7: I felt relieved that he was dying. Soon I would be free from the man who had abused my family and me all those years. Bill had never asked for my forgiveness, so, in my self-righteous pride, I never forgave him. He deserved to be punished forever. God might extend him mercy, but why should I? At church the following Sunday, I was so preoccupied with thoughts of hating him that I only half listened to the hymns until the last one. Would you be free from the burden of sin? There's power in the blood, power in the blood. Would you o'er evil a victory win? There's power in the blood, power in the blood. Would you be free from your passion and pride? As I sang those words, I felt God show me what I needed to do. My stepfather died 1 month later.
14: Excuse me, are you Annie?
7: Yes.
14: I'm Becca, your stepfather's...
7: Yes, I know who you are.
14: Ah, yeah. Well, I'm sorry we never met.
7: I'm sorry for your loss. I'm glad he wasn't alone when he passed.
14: He spoke about you a lot towards the end. The letter you sent a few weeks ago with pictures of your children. It meant so much to him.
7: Thank you for telling me.
14: Being bedridden for 18 months gave him lots of time to think, you know? He endured so much pain, but I never saw him cry until the day your letter came and he read that you'd forgiven him.
7: God's forgiven me for so much. It was only right that I should forgive too.
14: I just wanted you to know, he got right with God before the end, and your letter was a big part of that. Thank you, Annie. Thank you.
7: Only God could have given me the grace to write that letter. That simple act of forgiveness finally set me free from years of resentment and bitterness. Since then, God has given me more joy than all the tears I have ever shed. If your childhood was difficult like mine was, I want you to remember this. Only God can free you from the pain of those memories. It begins by asking God to be the father you never had.
4: Annie's story reminds us that God is near to the brokenhearted and also a father to the fatherless. If your father was absent or abusive, I encourage you to read the Gospel of John and learn the good news that Jesus came to save sinners and came to help you restore a broken relationship with your Heavenly Father. 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This is program number 3930, heard in the true story of Ann Martin were Angela Morris, Michael Wallner, Cheryl Lynn Galimo, Ben Zarbach, Amanda Marcheski, and Brocky Murphy. Original music, Don Badorf. 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Script, Scott Kirk. 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
2: Bible's ready at 2 Corinthians chapter 3, verses 1 through 6. And I am still praying about what the Lord would have us to do as far as our training moving forward this week, church, so just kind of stay tuned. Miss Audrey and Miss Emily are actually the two ladies that are going to step up as full-time teachers, taking over first 4- and 5-year-olds and 1st through 3rd grade. My wife will continue teaching the 4th through 6th grade class, and then operating as the Sunday school superintendent, working with the other teachers. So you be praying. We may put a pause on the remainder of the training until this sickness kind of passes through and we're able to actually get the people the information that need it the most. Amen. And so I was talking to the Lord. I said, "Now, Lord, you know I have this schedule here. Don't judge me like you've never had those kind of conversations with the Lord." I said, "Lord, you know my schedule's getting busy. When are we going to do this training?" And I just got this feeling the Lord's not worried about it. Amen. Right. And so I said, "Lord, I'm not going to worry about it either. We're just going to keep pressing forward nonetheless." This first lesson we have getting recorded for the ladies that are not here and some that have signed up to work in Sunday school ministry. And some of you, God may open the door for you to work in Sunday school ministry in the future. And if that be the case, then certainly this is going to be very valuable to you. This first lesson really can apply and help anyone and everyone that has a heart to serve God. Now, some people only have a heart to serve themselves. But some people really do have a heart that they want to serve God.
3: Yeah.
2: And so I want to talk to you and just ask this question at the onset. So you want to serve in ministry. You say, "Man, I want to get involved in the church. I want to do this or I want to do that." So you want to serve in ministry. You ever talk, so you want to be a carpenter. So you want to work in police work. So in that same fashion, so you want to work in ministry. Let's see what the Bible says about it. I like 2 Corinthians 3, 1 through 6, because it gives a little phrase there that sets a goal before us. And my desire in these lesson series and in this Sunday school teacher training, there's a little phrase that I think can kind of embody what we're shooting for. All right, the Bible says this, 2 Corinthians chapter 3, verse 1. Do we begin again to commend ourselves, or need we, as some others, epistles of commendation to you or letters of commendation from you? Ye are our epistle, written in our hearts, known and read of all men. In other words, he's saying, I don't need to go get a recommendation to say anything I'm saying to you. We led you people to Christ.
3: Right.
2: You're our resume. We led you to the Lord. And this is what he says, for as much as ye are manifestly declared to be the epistle of Christ ministered by us, written not with ink, but with the Spirit of the living God, not in tables of stone, but in fleshy tables of the heart. And such trust have we through Christ to Godward, not that we are sufficient of ourselves. He says, look, it wasn't we who were sufficient enough to give you the gospel, to minister to you in the first place. He says, to think anything is of ourselves, but our sufficiency is of God. Amen. Paul, probably outside of Jesus Christ, probably the greatest minister in the early church age, said, I could not have had a ministry. I could not have ministered and made an impact on anybody's life if it wasn't for God.
3: Right.
2: As smart as he was, as much as he knew, he said, I'm not sufficient myself. That's where a lot of people are when it comes to ministry.
3: Yep.
2: We look at something like being a Sunday school teacher, working in junior church, running a bus route, being a leader or even just a helper in some way in the church, and we go, oh, I'm not good enough, I'm not smart enough, I haven't been going to church long enough, I don't know enough Bible. You know who you are? you're the perfect candidate to serve in
3: Amen.
2: Ministry.
3: Yep.
2: Because the right people to serve in ministry are not the ones that walk in and think, oh, Stronghold Baptist, you are so lucky to have me. I mean, I don't know how this church has survived without my ministerial capabilities.
4: Oh, boy.
2: You're the wrong person for the job.
4: Yeah.
2: Right. The people that God are looking for to turn into preachers and teachers and ministers, being servants of others, are the people that know, I'm not good enough. I don't know enough. I'm not far along enough. There's no way I could do this by myself. Those are the people that are going to depend on God and not just on their own talent. Mm-hmm. I've met a lot of talented ministers, but they weren't spiritual. And talent will take you to a high level, but it can't keep you there. Eventually, the pressure of ministry will crush you.
4: Yep.
2: If you don't have a spiritual daily walk and a relationship with God that can maintain you and be your sufficiency. So just like God told Moses, he said, who hath made man's mouth? Or who maketh the dumb or the deaf or the seeing or the blind? Have not I the Lord? So just know this, that if you feel unqualified, if you don't feel good enough to serve in ministry, you're exactly who God's looking for to serve in ministry. Say, Pastor, are there ever times when you feel like you're not good enough to be a pastor? You mean today? You mean the last 5 minutes? Absolutely. So many times I've sat in that office or gotten down on my knees to pray at that altar and said, God, why'd you pick me? Why would you let me? Why do I get to see this? Why do I get to do this? We went down to that reservation, saw 6 people saved in 3 days. I said, God, why do I get to see this? I stood up in front of those Bible college students last night, got home late, and I just told the Lord while I was sitting in my truck before I turned the truck off. I just sat there and I said, God, thank you for letting me do this. I'm sure you've got other smarter, more qualified people somewhere that could do a better job than me, but you let me minister. What a privilege it is.
4: Amen.
2: And we ought never lose that mentality where we think we're good enough or that we even deserve or are qualified in and of ourselves to do the work of ministry. Our sufficiency is of God.
3: Amen.
2: So, moving along in that, look what the Bible says in verse 6. What did God do for Paul to make him somebody that actually could serve God? It says, who also hath made us, here's our phrase, able ministers of the New Testament, not of the letter, but of the Spirit. For the letter killeth, but the Spirit giveth life. And I want to point this out. He says, God made us able ministers. They were able to minister because of God. Now, here's the thing. When God calls, you know what God does? He equips. Where God guides, I heard a black preacher say it one time, where God guides. No, that's not what he said. He said, where the Lord guides,
4: there
2: the
4: is.
2: Lord provides. If he guides you, he'll provide for you. If God has guided you to serve in ministry, then God knows what you need. Believe me, he knows your strengths and he knows your weaknesses. And he knows it when he called you. He knows it when he puts that ministry on your heart. So be not afraid. Even Joshua stepping up into Moses' position, man, the Lord had to tell him, be not afraid, neither be thou dismayed, for the Lord thy God is with thee, whithersoever thou goest. He said, don't be afraid, Joshua, be strong and of a good courage. Why did God tell him that? Because he was struggling with the strength necessary to step up into that new space of ministry that God was setting him up for. So the goal in this class and what we're going to be doing in the long run with our Sunday school teachers is we don't just throw anybody over here with the kids. Sunday school, teaching children, teaching teenagers, teaching adults, I don't care what age it is not AAA, it is not minor leagues, it is not, well, I'm going to start teaching the kids and it'll be a stepping stone to something greater. You can't get greater than opening up and teaching the Bible. I don't care who's listening to you.
4: Right.
2: It is the highest form of ministry and privilege to be able to teach and preach and enlighten people on the Word of God.
4: Amen.
2: So that's our goal. We want you to be an able minister. And I'll tell you this. You say, well, I'm not qualified. I'm not able. I'm not equipped to teach. Well, that's why we're having this class. That's why God put you in this church, so that you could be sharpened, so that you would be able to do the work. You know what? God's a pretty good Heavenly Father. What do you think?
4: Amen.
2: God pretty good? God treated you pretty good? He's kind of perfect, even when life's not perfect, right?
3: Amen.
2: Absolutely. So here's the thing. I'm not a perfect father. Don't say amen, boys. I hurt my feelings. I'm not a perfect father. No, I try. I do try to follow the Lord. And to the best of my ability, I'm right with the Lord in my fatherhood right now, but he might show me something tonight that I've got to get right. We're always learning. We're always growing. Amen?
4: Yep.
2: Having said that, you know what? I'm not a perfect father, and you know what I wouldn't do? I got some little boys over there. One of them sick as a dog tonight, old Jonas. Jonas laid in bed all day today.
4: Whoa.
2: How many of you have ever seen that in his five-year-old life? No way. I've never seen it. That's the first time I've ever seen him not get up for a whole day laying in bed. I mean, he's in rough shape. Nonetheless, little Jonas, I would not, as his father, walk over there, hand him the keys to my F-150 and say, hey, son, drive down to Bash's with my debit card and get the family some groceries.
5: Goodbye fence.
2: Yeah, goodbye fence, goodbye truck, goodbye Jonas. And if you happen to make it to Bash's, goodbye Bash's. Amen. I mean, let's go through. Nonetheless, why wouldn't I let Jonas do that? Is that because he's a dumb kid? He's a pretty smart little dude for five. It's not that. Is it that he's developmentally slow? No, one day he'll be able to drive the truck and go get me groceries. The reason is because as a father, being a good father, I'm not going to ask my son to do something that's beyond his capability. And if I ask him to do something that's beyond his capability, you know what I'm going to do? I'm going to be there to help him. And I am going to supplement and make him sufficient so he can be successful. Understood? Is God a perfect Heavenly Father? So would God tell you to do something and lay on your heart to do something for him in ministry that would hurt you and that you would not be able to do? Or that he, as a good Heavenly Father, would not enable and equip you to do? If we believe he's a perfect Father, then know this. What he has placed on your heart, there is a way for it to be done. And if you'll submit to him, you are not low class. You are not second class citizen. Here's the thing. You just need to let God make you able.
4: Amen.
2: You need to submit to his will and his way and his purpose, and God can enable you. So that's our goal, is to make able ministers for the work. And you can tell when somebody is trying to do it in their own power, when somebody hasn't had any training, when somebody hasn't studied. My dad loves to tell the story. When he was a 14-year-old boy, God called him to preach, and he was preaching, and people were patting him on the back, telling him what a good preacher he was. And you know what? He made a mistake. He believed him. He believed him. Now, can I tell you this? I've heard young men, 12, 13, 14, 15, 16, 17, 18, preach some good messages. I am telling you this. I never seen a polished preacher at 18. It's a lifelong learning process to preach the word of God effectively. And so here he was. Man, he was believing his own newspaper clippings. He thought he was the next, you know, Lee Robertson. He's the next, you know, Robert Moffat. He's big time. So they're going to go preach in the prison to these prisoners. And his youth pastor got him and a couple of the other teenage boys. And here's what he decided. You know what? I am so gifted in preaching. I'm just going to open my Bible. I'm just going to preach whatever comes out of my mouth.
4: Uh-oh.
2: God is just going to fill my mouth.
4: Uh-oh.
2: And lead me to the scripture that I need to preach. So the first boy gets up. He's nervous. Job. And so the first young man preaches. The second young man preaches. And dad gets up.
4: Oh, boy.
2: Because he's sufficient. He's knowledgeable. He got opened up his Bible, and he looked at a scripture. I don't even remember what the scripture was. He just opened his Bible and read it. And in that moment, he realized, I don't have a half of a clue what that scripture is talking about. So he said, well, I'm just going to let God fill my mouth. So he got up to try to preach, and he said, you want to talk about a marshmallow message? He said, I didn't understand anything that was coming out of my mouth. He said, if somebody was wanting to get saved, they were probably further away from God by the time I got done with my preaching than they were when I started. He said, God filled my mouth, but he filled it with mush. He said, I went and sat down after 60 seconds, couldn't even fill a minute. He said, I went and sat down with my face red, embarrassed, put my head down. And he said, my youth pastor, who was kind of A straightforward man walked over and went, thought you didn't need God, did you? Says, why don't you study next time? Just left him there in his pool of spiritual blood. You say, why do you tell us that story? I tell you that story to say it doesn't matter how talented you are. You need to study.
3: Mm-hmm.
2: You need to prepare. God will make you able, but here's the thing. He enables you through the help and the strength of others that he's put in your life. Nobody. I'm a self-made man. Whatever. There's no such thing. Nobody ever gets to where they are without somebody's help. I like the Home Depot motto. You can do it. We can help.
3: Yep.
2: And you need the help. It's the only way you're getting there. All right, so moving along, that's the purpose of this. I want to enable you. I want to equip you. I'm going to get into this outline, but I'm telling you, here's what I hate having seen done across our reservation. All grown up, I would watch these missionaries would come out, or even some of these guys that were Navajo pastors that maybe had formal training or had been in it a long time, they wouldn't train anybody. They'd get up and they'd want to impress everybody with their preaching and their teaching. But discipleship, classroom, writing materials, typing up, handing people, they were keeping people under thumb.
3: Mm.
2: Oh, you're too stupid to preach like me because you've never been to a Bible college. You've never been to a seminary. No, you can't do that because your last name is this or that and you didn't grow up in church or you used to live this life. It's ungodly.
3: Yeah.
2: God qualifies the people that he that he sets aside for working in ministry.
3: Right.
2: And by the way, not all ministry is what we call full-time ministry. Did you know everybody's in full-time ministry? We're all supposed to be serving all the time.
3: Right.
2: But just because you don't earn a living off of doing ministry in a full-time capacity, as we call it, we ought to always be serving and ministering on God's behalf to others, no matter who we are.
3: Right.
2: Whether we're at work, whether we're at the grocery, and especially in the church. You know why the church is such an exciting place to minister? Because in the church, your ministry stretches further and is more impactful. It is. I've used this illustration so many times, and it's true. In the book of Revelation, the Bible compares a church to a candlestick. Candlestick. How many still burn candles inside your house? A bunch of Catholics. All right. No, I'm joking. For good scent. Amen. Amen. My wife's having a relapse on her Catholicism from back in high school. All right. But you know, here's the thing about a candle. If you put a candle on the floor real low to the ground, it will shine, but it won't shine very far. If you pick the candle up and raise it, what happens? The light shines further. If you get two candles and put them together on a candlestick, you don't get double light. You actually get quadruple light. It's compound in its power when you begin putting lights together. That's why I always tell people this idea of being a lone wolf Christian, it's nonsense. We won't reach the world for Christ that way.
3: Right.
2: It's with the church. And so ministry, say, man, I want to impact a lot of young people for Christ. Well, guess where there's a lot of young people? Guess where there's room for a lot of young people? Guess where there's vans that can haul young people here or there? Right here. Guess where there's families bringing their young people? I want to help kids. Well, guess where there's a bunch of kids that need help? Right here at church, in Sunday school, in the classes, in this building, right? And you say, well, how do I help them? You might be able to do a little bit by yourself, but what if you've got the whole church you're working with to help those kids?
3: Yeah.
2: You can do it. God can use you and work through you in a much more powerful way. Able ministers. All right, number one. We're going to work into our outline here. You ready? Number one, the meaning of ministry. That's your first blank. The meaning of ministry. Let me spell it out here for you. All right, I'm just doing that for Brother Diedrich. Amen.
4: Amen.
2: The meaning of ministry. What exactly does it mean to minister, church? What does it mean to minister? All right, I'm going to give you some definitions. You ready? Number one, it means to give or supply. Brother Jake, can you read 2 Corinthians 9:10? And then Judah, can you read Ephesians 4:29? All right, Ephesians 6:20. Brother Diedrich, can you be ready with that one? Exodus 29:1. Brother Jay, can you read Exodus 29:1?
4: Yeah.
2: And then Psalm 103:21. Psalm 103:21. Brother Anderson, can you read that one for me? Okay. What does it mean to minister? When we say, I want to minister in the church, I want to minister to you, what does it mean to minister? There are three definitions to the word. It's used in different senses. All right, you ready? Here we go. 2 Corinthians chapter 9 and verse number 10.
5: Now he that ministereth seed to the sower, both minister bread for your food and multiply your seed sown and increase the fruits of your righteousness.
2: Amen. Now look at this. Somebody's ministering what? Seed to the sower. The sower needs seed. So what is he doing? He's ministering. He's giving the sower what he needs. It means to give or supply. When you are ministering, you are giving or supplying something that someone needs. All right? Now that's pretty broad, isn't it? So there's a lot of different ways we can give and supply people what they need. Let's read another scripture, Ephesians 4:29. Judah.
6: Let no corrupt communication proceed out of your mouth, but that which is good to the use of edifying, that it may minister grace to the hearers.
2: That it may minister what? Grace to the hearers. The hearers need that grace. What they're being, what it's being ministered, it's being given or supplied. So, by God's grace, we'll build that big warehouse over there, where St. Mary's Catholic Church used to be. Build a big warehouse. You don't have a food bank. You know what that is? It's a ministry. You know what we'll have? We'll have counseling for addictions, Bible counseling, family counseling. You know what that is? It's a counseling ministry. You're giving or supplying to someone what they need. You know what our kids need? Our kids need to learn the Bible. So teaching Sunday school is a what? The Sunday school ministry. We're giving and supplying something that is needed. When somebody works on the grounds, cleans the building, what are we doing? The church needs a clean building. The church needs certain things done in the facility. So what is that? That is a ministry. There's a lot of different kinds of ministries. But I'll tell you this, there is no greater ministry than ministering the gospel to someone who's not saved.
7: Yep.
2: Than ministering the teaching of the Word of God to someone who is learning the Word of God and growing. No greater ministry than that. All ministries are important, but all ministries feed into doing what? Spreading the gospel. Well, I don't see how the janitorial ministry is spreading the gospel. Really? Well, lost people, they don't really want to come and sit in a dump. It does help spread the gospel.
7: Amen.
2: Okay? And the church family comes and learns how to spread the gospel in a nice, clean building. Donuts. I don't see how having donuts in between services feeds the word of the gospel. You know, some people just show up for the donuts.
7: Amen.
2: That's okay. I don't see how running the vans, what is it to bring people to hear the gospel? Knocking doors, why? So we can talk to people and give them the gospel. Printing ministries, why? So we can print the Bible and people can read and learn and know the gospel. There's all kinds of ministries, but everything we do in the church is ultimately feeding into and fitting together so that we can spread the gospel. Okay? The meaning of ministry, it means to give or supply. It means, here's the next one, Ephesians 6:20. It means to be a delegate, an ambassador, the representative of a sovereign at a foreign court. Is this one yours, Brother Dieter?
8: For which I am an ambassador in bonds, that therein I may speak boldly as I ought to speak.
2: I am an ambassador in bonds. Read it one more time slowly.
8: For which I am an ambassador in bonds, that therein I may speak boldly as I ought to speak.
2: Wonderful. That word used for ambassador is also used many times as minister in your Bible. He says, I'm an ambassador. Even in my bonds, I'm still ministering. I'm still representing Jesus Christ. Understand this. When I'm teaching those kids, who am I representing? Jesus Christ. Mm-hmm. When I give somebody a cup of cold water, who am I representing? Jesus Christ. I'm giving them His name. I'm ministering to them that water that they need. See what I mean? Ministry is representing Jesus. I had some people get upset about the workers' commitment forms we handed out at New Year's. I don't care. People get upset at me all the time. It's just the hazard of the job, right? If 100% of the church membership is happy with me all at once, I don't know what I would do with myself. Man, it just doesn't ever work out that way. As soon as somebody else is good, somebody else is mad. It just that's the way ministry goes, by the way. I mean, you hand somebody a cup of water. Oh, there's no ice in it. Feed somebody a meal. I wouldn't have made it that way. When you minister, there's always going to be somebody complain about the way that you're ministering.
4: Yep.
2: That's just the way it is. Nonetheless, why do you make all these rules if somebody wants to be a Sunday school teacher, if somebody wants to preach? Why do they got to talk a certain way? Why do they got to live a certain way? Why do they got to dress a certain way? Why all of these rules, Pastor? You want to know why? Because when we minister, we're representing Jesus.
4: Yep.
2: And Jesus doesn't deserve to be represented by a schlub.
4: Yep.
2: Or a bum. Or somebody that's not prepared. Or somebody that's not willing to make the sacrifice.
4: That's good.
2: And represent him well. The United States, think about this. The United States ambassador over there in France, you ever think he shows up to any of those meetings with the president of France in his sweatpants? Why won't the United States let him? Because they represent the United States. Did you know that an ambassador actually has nicer clothes oftentimes than even the president? They get a whole budget and a wardrobe once they get named as an ambassador. They have a clothing budget. Some of you girls are like, man, I'd like to be an ambassador, eh? A clothing budget sounds amazing. Now, you know what? They tell them this is what you can wear and can't wear. Why? Because they're representing what? Our nation. They say you behave yourself this way and that way because you're representing our nation. They've even got rules about alcohol. They've got rules about, sleep habits. They've got rules about diet and appearance. All different kinds of things. Why? Because of what they represent. Now, can I let you know something? We represent somebody a lot more important than Donald Trump or the United States of America.
4: Right.
2: We represent Jesus Christ, the God of heaven. Wow. And we ought to represent him as we minister in a way that brings glory and honor and magnification of him. And me strolling into the in behind a lectern, in my skinny ripped jeans and flip-flops, with my WWJD earring, that don't represent Jesus. You ever see these guys, WWJD t-shirt on their biceps? Like, what would Jesus do? Probably not get a tattoo.
4: Yeah.
2: Pretty sure he didn't do that. Nonetheless, when it comes to ministry, that's why. Oh, he should just let any of the boys take the offering. You know what I'm teaching our boys? You minister to the Lord, you represent him well.
4: Mm-hmm.
2: You represent him well.
4: Right.
2: Come on, I'm your pastor. I represent you. How would you like it if I went over to that planning meeting over there in my little Mountain Dew jammy pants? Hey, we want that. You think they take us halfway seriously? Well, Lord, quit imagining that, Judah. All right, you're having a tough time over there. Okay, I'm embarrassing my own children. Nonetheless, it is important the way we represent God. It is important. Why is it that the guys on Wall Street representing the companies care more about dressing up and representing the Lord representing a firm or a business in a business-like way? And then when it comes to God, we think he should let me be a Sunday school and I wear whatever I want. I can show up for whatever services I want. I can read my Bible if I want or not want to. I can tithe if I do or don't want to. I can.
7: Come on.
2: No. It doesn't work that way. Ministry. It means to be a delegate, an ambassador, a representative of a sovereign at a foreign court. We're in a foreign land. We don't belong here. We belong there. We are representing our sovereign, our God, before these people, before the world. Moving along, you know what else it means? Ministry means. Now, this one you probably would have guessed. It means to serve. Well, I'm a minister. Okay? It just means you're a servant.
7: Right.
2: That's all it means. What are you bragging about? Watch this. Exodus 29, verse 1.
9: And this is the thing that thou shalt do unto them, to hallow them, to minister unto me and the priest's office. Take one bullock and two rams without blemish.
2: Thank you. So notice he said, you're going to minister to these people for me. He says, and this is the way I want you to do it. You know, if you study the book of Leviticus, those priests that went in there, could you imagine wearing the clothes they wore while they were butchering? They were butchering all day, cooking all day, setting up and taking down that tabernacle. That's hard work. And you know what they were doing it in? Wasn't shorty cuts. They were wearing Levi priestly garments. I mean, Reg. Now, they would pull from the bottom and yank them up like this and stuff them in to make it a little bit more workable. But you know what it was? It was holy garments all the time. Whether they were working, whether they were worshiping, whether they were ministering, all the time, they represented God as the ministers of the people of God. That's why we hold a high standard for Sunday school teachers, for ushers, for people working in the sound booth, for anybody that steps behind that pulpit and preaches the word of God. Well, you're just trying to be fit. No, I'm just trying to show God. God, I take you and your country and heaven seriously.
10: Amen.
2: And by the way, I take your kids seriously because God created them. That's why we do this training. It means to serve. Psalm 103:21.
11: Bless ye the Lord, all ye his host, ye minister of his, that do his pleasure.
2: So what is a minister? Someone that does God's pleasure.
10: Yep.
2: That's a minister. Somebody that serves. Oh, I got a million things I want to say on this, but I want to tell you, folks, we don't understand what being a real leader means. A real leader, you know what Jesus did? He got down on his feet, and he got down on his knees, and he washed feet. Washed feet. Man, we ought to have a leadership test. No, maybe not. He washed feet. You know what else he did? He made dinner for Peter after Peter had turned his back on him. He made fish and bread by the seaside for a guy that turned his back on him and said, I go a fishing. I'm not doing what you called me to do. After Jesus had already showed him himself resurrected from the dead. Talk about being a servant. It's easy to serve people that love you, but serving somebody that doesn't even care about doing, not even listening to you, not even obeying. Man, that's tough. You know who else Jesus ministered to? He ministered to Judas. The Bible said, he looked at him and he said, to his own disciples, he said, one of you is a devil. He ministered to somebody that was a devil. Amen? So anytime you ever have a hard time ministering to somebody, just remember, even Jesus was able to minister to a devil. You can serve somebody. You can be a servant. The greatest leader is a servant. I want to show you something. You ready? Okay, I have to draw.

0: sponsor.
1: How about that one?
0: Yes.
1: Okay, thank you. This is the rights and responsibility diagram. What is this? Okay.
0: I'm going to write down lost. You know what lost people have? Somebody that doesn't know God, they have a lot of rights. We let them get away with a lot, don't we? We do, because we love them and we want them to get saved. You know what they don't have any of?
2: Responsibility.
0: Responsibility.
1: We're not asking somebody that's a lost person that doesn't know God to preach or to teach Sunday school. We don't expect them to tithe. We don't expect anything of them. We had three guys show up here drunk. You know what they all had in common? They're all lost. Were you mad at them? No. Lost people get drunk. Sometimes saved people backslide and get drunk.
3: Mm-hmm.
1: Here's the thing. I didn't ask any of those three guys. I didn't say, hey, can you stay around and help me teach my class tonight? No responsibility. You know what I told him? He says, don't be mad at me, Pat. I said, I'm not mad at you. Don't judge me. I said, hey, look, it's not my place to judge. You know what God's judged on this. You know what God says. I love you. I love you. Let me pray for you. Now, can I tell you this? If Brother Jake had shown up drunk today, I'm not telling him I love him. Right?
0: Right.
1: He doesn't have the right to do that. He belongs to God. Mm-hmm. He doesn't have the right to do that. He's surrendered to preach. He doesn't have the right to do that because of the position in the ministry God's called him to.
0: Right.
1: So watch it. But a lost person, what are we going to do? We're going to be kind and compassionate and patient with them, aren't we? All right, let me give you another one. You ready? Lost? Let's call this one the pew sitter. Somebody that shows up and just sits there at the church.
0: Come on,
3: seat warm.
1: They don't give. They don't serve. They don't really do anything. They're just kind of like there sharing everybody's oxygen.
3: Right.
1: This makes the majority of most churches, unfortunately.
3: Yeah.
1: It shouldn't be that way, but that's the way it is a lot of times.
3: Yep.
1: The pew sitters. Now, you don't give the pew. Now, the pew sitter, they have a little less rights. It's like, hey, you're saved. You're in church. You should know better. To whom much is given?
0: Much is required.
1: Much is required. You've been given salvation. You know what's expected? That you read your Bible.
3: Yep.
1: That you pray, that you come to church, and that you grow.
3: Yep.
1: These are the baby Christians. What do you expect a baby to do? Hey, little Andrew, get out there and chop some wood. We don't expect, why? Because he's a baby. You know what we expect babies to do? They're going to eat, they're going to sleep, they're going to cry, and they're going to poop and make messes. That's exactly what baby Christians do. They're making messes. They're eating a lot. Oh, feed me, man. I want a lot of preaching. I want a lot of teaching. I mean, they're trying to get as much in as they can. They're trying to get rest. Well, you know what we want a baby to do? Just grow. Grow. That's all you expect from the pew sitter. It's like, hey, just grow. But I expect you to be here. I expect you to read your Bible. But, I'm not putting you behind the pulpit. I'm not making you a Sunday school teacher. I'm not giving you a position. Why? Because you're a pew sitter. But somebody ought to grow beyond that. Okay? Maybe they're serving in some kind of staff. Now, just because you're staff doesn't mean you get paid. Amen.
3: Amen.
1: Y'all saw Pastor Robbie, remember, that came and did the music seminar for us? Do you know he's been serving in ministry now almost 20 years? Guess how many checks the church has ever given him?
0: Wow.
1: He works a business on the side to make money so that he can work full-time at the church.
3: Wow. Yep.
1: He earns up a bunch of money, keeps it in his account, works at the church, and when the account starts getting low, he goes and does more jobs. All right. Now, I'm not saying that everybody should do that. I'm just saying our heart should be that the reward is the ministry. Say, well, Pastor, why don't you? Can I tell you this? I served the majority of my life before I started receiving an income and living of the gospel for free, and would be willing to do it again should the Lord lead. Zero problem. Okay.
3: Yep.
1: So lost, pew sitter, staff. You know what we expect of the staff? Now, look, if a pew sitter shows up late to church, we're kind of like, all right, that's what they do. They're baby Christians. They're trying to grow. Brother Diedrich or Brother Jake shows up late to church. Like, excuse me, fellas. You live right there. This ain't happening. Heads will roll. Amen?
3: Traffic.
1: Brother Diedrich got in my way. I was trying to get there on time. But not nothing.
3: Shepherd.
1: So, staff. Staff. You expect a lot. I expect a lot of these fellows. I do. And I hold them to a high standard. And if they don't meet it,

0: I'll let them know that they're not meeting it. But here's the thing, you know, it's a blessing here is they're usually asking me, hey, is everything good? Am I doing everything the way I'm supposed to? Because they have a heart to minister first class for God. But not every preacher or person serving a church is like that. I'll never forget, a letter went out from some students at a Bible college that's out in California. They sent a letter and said, hello, I'm just sending out letters to let churches know that I'm available and interested in a staff position, and here's what I'm hoping to get paid. Guess who called him back in the entire state of Texas? Nope.
1: Wow.
0: Why? We don't have the right to ask for that. Now, here's the thing. Do you notice what's happening? The rights are lessening. Let me put this up here. Watch. You know who's right up there? The pastor. The pastor has the least amount of rights of anybody in the church. So what do you mean by that? I don't have the right to be late. Everybody else can show up late, but the pastor can't. If I rolled in when some of you do, you'd be mad at me. Right?
1: Right.
0: Isn't that the truth?
1: Yeah.
0: Be like, our pastor doesn't take this church seriously. He's always rolling in late, and he's always, man, he doesn't dress up, and he doesn't fix what little hair God's given him, and he doesn't. Isn't that amazing? Now, why do you expect that of me when you don't expect it of yourself? Because you innately understand this. You understand this. You understand that with a position and with authority comes great responsibility. And to whom much is given, and if you are ever privileged to be given a pastorate, and it is a high honor and a tremendous privilege. For me to resign Stronghold Baptist Church and become president of the United States, that would be a demotion.
1: Yeah.
0: I would be stepping down to become president from being a pastor. Right. So you know what? You have to assume, you have to realize. Isn't it amazing? If my kids do what some other kids do, you go, man, you're the pastor's kids. You shouldn't be doing it. Right? But then when your kids do it, it's like, well, you know, they're just kids. You don't know why? Because I have less rights. Guess what? I'm okay with that.
1: Amen.
0: I'm okay with that.
1: Amen.
0: It doesn't bother me. Own it. God's called you, empowered you to minister. Little rights. Now, notice while the rights are going less, what grows?
1: Responsibility.
0: So not only do you have less rights than everyone, but you have more responsibility than everybody. No responsibility for a lost person. Like, we love you. We're glad you're here. You're not doing anything. Right? That's why when somebody barrels in and goes, I want to give a testimony. Well, I don't know you. Sit down. Sit down. You have no responsibility in this church. But as somebody grows, they get saved. They're learning. Then they want to, hey, they're going to get some kind of position serving in the church. Sunday school teacher, janitorial ministry, nursery ministry, bus ministry. Even getting to participate in the preaching and in the teaching ministry. As you grow, you get more responsibility. Now, here's what's amazing to me. I get around pastors, and listen, I burn pastors when I hear them whining. I do. It's not that I'm trying to be unkind, but it's, I've got so much to do, and you know, these people, they never, and they expect of me, and then, like, hello? What did you expect?
1: Right.
0: That's like working at McDonald's and expecting that you're never going to smell like French fries. That's just not realistic.
1: Right.
0: Same way. Well, you know, it was so much easier. I used to come to church and just get to sit and relax and enjoy myself. And now, yeah, but now you get to do more. Now you get to affect people. Now
1: Amen.
0: You get to impact lives. Yeah. Now more people are coming to know Christ because God's ministering through you.
2: Amen.
0: That's worth giving up rights and increasing responsibilities.
1: Yes.
0: It's worth it. Are you praying that your sons become pastors or missionaries or serve in the ministry? Dead sure. You want them to live their whole life with hardly any rights? No. I want them to live with all the blessings and benefits that come from serving in ministry.
1: There it is. Right. Amen.
0: It's incredible. Further up you go. You know what else increases when you go up? Not just the responsibilities, not just lessening of rights, but the rewards.
1: Yep. Mm-hmm. Yep.
0: The reward is so worth it. So, the meaning of ministry, it is to serve. You're just the biggest servant. Man, I'm the CEO, I'm the boss. I thought I'd get to relax all the time. No, you just get the phone calls all the time. Every problem is your problem. This guy here, like maybe five things would be his problem. But the problem of this person that's serving and this person that's serving and this person, they're all the top person's problem.
1: Yep.
0: You get more problems. And that's okay. But nonetheless, this is the meaning of ministry. It's serving. The greatest servant and leader the world ever knew is who, church?
1: Jesus Christ.
0: You know whose problems he took the weight of? He took the problems of the weight of the entire world. Every person's sin he paid for, he took the weight of. There's no leader. I couldn't do it. You couldn't do it. But Jesus Christ did it.
1: Amen.
0: All right, and we're trying to represent him. Who is allowed to minister? Go to the best named book in the Bible. It's right after the book of Hosea. You'll find the best named book in the Bible. I'm not saying it's my favorite, but I love the name. Joel chapter 1 and verse 9. Joel chapter 1 and verse number 9. Look what the Bible says. Joel chapter 1, verse number 9, Bible says, the meat offering and the drink offering is cut off from the house of the Lord. The priest and the Lord's what? Ministers mourn. Now, I'm not going to read the other scriptures. Here's the thing. In the Old Testament, the people of the tribe of Levi, they were the priests. They were the ministers.
1: Right.
0: Of the Lord. They ministered in the tabernacle and in the temple. They ministered. You know what's amazing today? You know who the priests are?
1: Us.
0: Let's look. Go to Revelation chapter 1, verse 6. Revelation chapter 1, verse 6. Last book of your Bible. Look what the Bible says. Back it up to verse number 5 so you understand this is talking about you and me. Revelation chapter 1, verse 5. Are you there?
1: Amen.
0: Here's what the Bible says. And from Jesus Christ, who is the faithful witness, and the first begotten of the dead, and the prince of the kings of the earth, unto him that loved us, and washed us from our sins in his own blood. Have you been washed in the blood of Jesus Christ? Amen. Are your sins washed away so that when you stand before God, you're clean and you have the righteousness of God? All right, watch this. And hath made us, saved people, kings and what? Priests unto God and his Father. To him be glory and dominion forever and ever. Amen. So you know what you are in the New Testament? I got other scriptures. They're on your outline. You know what you are? You're the priest now. Before, they would have to go to the priest and say, make this sacrifice for me. Talk to God for me. Once Jesus died, the veil of the temple was rent. And he said, we don't need a temple and you don't need priests anymore.
1: Amen.
0: You're a temple. I'm going to live inside you. Amen. You're a priest. You can talk to me directly. We're the New Testament priesthood. So,
1: amen.
0: Hello, Priest Jay. Don't start going around calling each other Padre or Father. I read a scripture on that the other day. But you know what? I'm just as much, can I tell you this? A lost Catholic, I don't care if everybody calls him a priest. He ain't a priest.
1: Right.
0: You're only a priest if you are also a temple of the Holy Ghost of God.
1: Mm-hmm.
0: So, what does that mean? What's a priest's job? To minister.
1: Yep.
0: To serve. When you got saved, God didn't save you to sit the rest of your Christian life. He saved you to serve. You know what I would have put in here instead of staff? I would have just put servants. Amen? There's some folks in the... Just serve. He saved you for that. Go to Ephesians. Galatians, Ephesians chapter 2. Ephesians chapter 2. Look at verses 8 through 10. Ephesians chapter 2. I've got 11 minutes. Don't get rushed. I'm watching the clock. We're done when I'm done, okay?
1: Amen.
0: We're done when I'm done, and we're going to get the material taken care of. By the way, this is Jay's last service with us until October. Yep. Unless the Lord comes back. Quit smiling. Quit acting like you're happy. What's going on? Am I the only sad person here? I'm sorry, brother. I don't know what's wrong with him. He's going to be taking a job out at Yellowstone. And double checked that there was a church there on site, and I gave him, and if that pastor's a whack job, I gave him a bunch of study materials to keep up on.
1: Amen.
0: And we're sure going to miss him, and looking forward to the day when the Lord brings him back over to us, okay? So anyways, don't rush me. This is his last service, so I need to give him the whole load, right? And we'll send them home, and you and I will stay here a couple extra hours, brother.
1: Preach.
0: Watch this, Ephesians 2, 8 and 9. For by grace, the word means unmerited favor. Means God showed you favor that you didn't deserve, you didn't earn.
1: Right.
0: For by grace are ye saved. Saved from what? Saved from your sin. Saved from having to go to hell. Through faith, because you believe that God's way is the right way. And that not of yourselves, because there's nothing you can do to be good enough. It is the gift of God, because God doesn't charge you. He gives it to you freely.
1: Yes.
0: Look at verse number 9. Not of works, because there's no work you or I could do to get ourselves into heaven.
1: Right.
0: Lest any man should boast. So don't be bragging on yourself. Brag on Jesus, because he did all the work to make you able to be in heaven. Now look at verse number 10. For we are his workmanship, meaning what he did to you, the work he did on you, right? What he did, we are his workmanship created in Christ Jesus unto good works, which God hath before ordained, ordered, established that we should walk in them. In other words, he said, I didn't save you to live however you want to. I saved you to serve me.
2: Amen.
0: I didn't change you so that you could just ride off into the sunset and enjoy a get out of hell free card. I saved you so that you could serve me, so you were saved unto good works. I don't do good works to be saved. I do good works because I'm saved. I don't serve because it gets me to heaven. I serve because he served me to make a way available for me to go to heaven. Service comes out of a heart of gratitude, not a heart of I have to. Service comes out of a heart of love, not a heart of manipulation, intimidation, and forcing people. No. He said, you're his workmanship, created in Christ Jesus unto good works. So we ought to be growing, moving forward. Now, God's not going to call everybody to be a pastor, but everybody can be growing from where they are in whatever facet or way that God has called you and set you aside to minister and serve and represent him. So yeah, everybody can be a pastor? No. Could you imagine a whole church of pastors?
1: Oh,
0: I would leave that church.
1: Yep.
0: Nobody would ever get along. They'd all try to be in charge. Nonetheless, in the New Testament, we're the priests. So it means this. So let me ask you this. Who then is supposed to minister in the New Testament?
1: Everybody. Everyone.
0: Who's supposed to do work in the gathering place, which was the tabernacle, which was the temple? Now we're the temple serving in the local church Jesus established. We serve right here.
1: Mm-hmm.
0: We minister here in the church that Jesus Christ bled and died for and established. That's the meaning of ministry. It means to give or supply, to be an ambassador, to serve. And we're all allowed to do this. Now, I've only got 7 minutes, so I'm just going to start giving you blanks. And the scriptures are here for you to be able to look up and read on your own. The means of ministry. God uses people to minister to people. Means, M-E-A-N-S, means of ministry. God uses people to minister to people. I have two scriptures there for you. You know what? I heard a preacher say one time, man, ministry would be great if it wasn't for all the people. Pastoring would be so easy if it wasn't for these people. It's like, who would you pastor? You wouldn't be a pastor then, right?
1: Right, right.
0: That's like saying, man, it'd be so easy to be a Sunday school teacher if I didn't have anybody in my class. Isn't that backwards?
1: It'd be boring.
0: God's design is that people minister to people. And you'll never replace that. There's not a robot that Elon Musk can create.
1: Right.
0: To take the place of a real living, breathing human being, serving a real living human being on God's behalf. The human touch. It's not the same. Listen, I talk to my wife and boys when I'm out of town over a screen. It's not the same as when I can look at them face to face. Social media is not going to replace the human touch.
1: Right.
0: We saw that during COVID, didn't we? How many people just sat there in front of a TV in their bunny slippers and they did not grow in Christ? They struggled and went back, right? I'm telling you, God's desire is connection. People serving people. Now, he says, look, if I let them, the rocks would cry out. Even the heavens declare my handiwork. You know what God really wants to do? He wants to use you. And he wants to use me. God uses people. Moving along. And I've got two scriptures there for you. Look at them. Flip that page over. How did Jesus come? When Jesus wanted to minister to us, what did he come as?
1: Man.
0: A man. He wrapped on human flesh. Isn't that something? Jesus submitted himself to the will of the Father. The Bible says he took upon him the form of a
1: servant.
0: He said, this is my Father's plan. A person ministering to a person. Even Jesus did it. People to people. I mostly just work on the buildings, but you know why? You remind yourself, I'm doing this for people.
1: Right.
0: I used to tell Brother Diedrich, not Brother Diedrich, I'm pointing this way. Brother David, we were doing a work day and we were working on a fence. And he goes, let's just have you and me. We'll get it done faster. Everybody else is going to get in the way. They're just going to want to talk. He says, let's just you and me do it. And I said, we're not just building a fence. We're building people.
1: Yep.
0: People. People are the most important thing.
2: Amen.
0: People are more important than anything. Burn all the buildings if we got to choose between that or people. But buildings are a blessing to people. That's why we work on the buildings. Food is a blessing to people. That's why we make food. The gospel, the word of God, is a blessing, and it is substance to people. So we minister the word of God to people. Jesus Christ came and bled and died as a man, as a person, for who? People.
1: Yeah. Amen.
0: Not for himself. Ministry, you can't make a robot to do it. You can't design a computer program to do it. You can't train an animal to do it. You can't delegate it to technology. Nothing will ever replace the necessity of the personal practical ministry. All right, number three, the must of ministry. Well, what if we just don't want to? Can't we just, have like a little family church where it's just us and we just do everything for ourselves?
1: Mm-hmm.
0: We don't have to serve anybody. Just make it us. Grandma, grandpa, mom, dad, auntie, uncle, just going to be us. I despise that.
1: Yeah.
0: God despises that. That's not real church. Real church is open to everybody. Real church is not just for one family. Real church is bringing everybody into God's family, where he's daddy. Amen?
1: Amen.
0: How many people have come to our church? We ran into this when we were down on the Gila River Indian Reservation. We were talking to a lady. Her name was Trina. You know what Trina told me? She said, yeah, there's churches all around me, but you know how it is. If you're not part of their family, they'll let you sit there, but they won't ever let you really be a part. Can I tell you, I think it makes God sicker than it makes than it makes me sick to hear something like that. That's not a real church.
1: Yep.
0: Moving along. The must of ministry. We must minister to people. Why is it a necessity? Why is this something that we must do? I didn't say we have to do it. I said we must do it. First of all, because God expects it. God expects you to minister. Did you know God expects that of you? It's just natural. If you're really saved, you should want to serve God.
1: Yeah.
0: Like, nobody should want to have to beat you over the head. And if anything gets between you and serving God to your fullest potential, you ought to grab a jackhammer and smash it. You ought to just get out of the way. Why? Because you love God so much.
1: Amen.
0: Because you love people. Because God loves people. And I'm not going to let anything hold me back from serving God. God expects it. He expects it in all situations, by all righteous deeds, in all different kinds of ways, as all manner of things. And I've just kind of broken down and given you an outline in 2 Corinthians. Once again, we're running out of time, so I'm kind of blazing through. But you've got all these references here, church family. God expects it. Christ exemplified it. I'm a Christian. What does Christian mean? What's the definition, church? Follower of Christ. Christ follower. It literally means little Jesus. Because you're so much like him that somebody would call you a little Jesus. That's what Christian means. He said, oh, I'm a Christian. Really? What church do you serve in? If you're not serving, you're not a Christian. You might be saved, but you're not a Christian. A Christian is somebody that follows Christ. A Christian is someone who serves after the example of Christ. You know what's hurting Christianity? People call themselves Christians that aren't. They might be saved, but they're not a Christian.
1: How about that?
0: You know what I mean? Yeah. The label has really been tarnished, although it's a very good name. Christ exemplified it. Matthew 20, 28, Mark 10, 45. I've got both those scriptures there for you. God expects it. Christ exemplifies it. The church body, what?
1: Aches
0: for it. You ever notice a church suffers when the people won't serve? You ever, Pastor, we really need a piano player. The church service suffers because nobody step up and play an instrument. Is there anybody that'll watch the kids? I've sat in services where the pastor will just get up and go, is anybody going to watch the kids? It's like, seriously, are those kids that much of an afterthought that you don't train and put somebody in a position and give somebody a job to excellently take care of those kids? I'm sorry, I'm just getting a little on. Okay.
1: Come on.
0: God's work. Why is it that Wall Street and big business are more serious about earning money than we are winning souls?
1: Yeah.
0: Doing things right.
1: Right.
0: Nonetheless, anybody willing? Anybody? Okay, I guess they'll just be in here with me. I've seen it happen over and over again. Well, nobody cleaned the church this week. Well, nobody, you know what happens to the church? The body begins to ache. You know what happens in your body when you're not getting what you need? Aches,
1: right.
0: Pains.
1: Right.
0: And the doctor says, you need this and you need that and you need that and you need that. And that's why it's hurting. You know why a lot of churches are hurting? Because people don't want to serve. They want to be served. Mm-hmm. Just show up and feed me, Pastor. Just make sure the dinner's good, but I ain't bringing nothing. Just make sure the sermon's good, but I'm not going to read my own Bible, and I'm not going to disciple somebody else.
1: Wow.
0: Make sure you got somebody good in there teaching the kids, but I ain't going to teach the kids. Make sure you got the nicest donuts at Bash's, but I'm never going to buy a box and bring it over.
2: Wow.
0: Right?
1: Come on.
0: I'm not being mean. I'm just driving a point home. If we're real Christians, we serve. That's Amen. What we do. Don't call yourself one if you ain't one.
1: Right.
0: We're servants. Where do you serve in the church? What's your ministry? And let me ask you this. How has your ability and your ministering grown from last year to this year? Because you're supposed to be learning and growing. How has it grown? Mm-hmm. And if it's not growing, and if you're not accomplishing more through ministry than you did last year, why? There's a reason.
1: Right.
0: I'm going to seek the Lord on it. And whatever the reason, solve it. Take care of it. Why? Because it's a must. The church body aches for it. Many churches are lacking in ministry because many are rebelling against the place God wants them to occupy. I don't want that ministry. I want this ministry. I've made this statement over and over again. And I'll make it again. God does not create crippled bodies.
1: Yep.
0: Say, what do you mean by that? Okay, some of you are taking that very literally. So if somebody's crippled, God didn't create them. You want to know why there's crippling of bodies today? Because of sin.
1: Mm-hmm.
0: In the Garden of Eden, nobody was crippled. Nobody ever got sick. Sin has opened the floodgates of disease, physical deformity, mental deformity, all spiritual madness, right? Okay? That's what I'm saying when I say God doesn't create crippled bodies. That's not God's design. When God makes something, look in the book of Genesis. Everything he made, he looked at it and he said, and it is good. God makes everything perfect. God started this church, not Joel Hines. Now, he used Ganado Baptist Church and Trinity Baptist Church to do it. And they authorized me underneath those churches to plant this church. But God did it. Because God's the one that gave that church authority that then granted it to me to come out here and to establish this church. And now that authority rests upon us as an independent Baptist church.
1: Yep.
0: Okay. So here's what I'm saying. If God started the church, he's not looking and going, oh, man, I forgot to give Stronghold Baptist Church an arm. I forgot to give them a leg. I forgot to give them an eye. Every single ministry in this church, there's somebody in the church that should fill it. There's somebody God's talking to fill it. And when that position is empty, here's what it shows about our church. Somebody's not listening to God. Somebody's rebelling. Because God doesn't create crippled bodies.
1: Right.
0: Sometimes bodies go through sickness and they got to get healthy again, but all the parts are here. It just needs to happen. I like what one preacher said. He goes, you know what? He said, I got good news, church family. He said, we've got enough money to pay off our building. They had a big mortgage on their church building. And everybody got all excited. He said, that's the good news. He said, the bad news is, the money's still in your pockets.
1: Ooh.
0: You know what he was saying? He was saying the money's here. You just haven't given it.
1: That's good.
0: It's the same principle. The servants are here. They just haven't surrendered yet.
1: Wow.
0: Fair? That's fair. We can all do something. It's the must the church body aches for. And then at the end of that, look at this. The world needs it.
1: Yep.
0: The world needs it.
2: Amen.
0: The world is impacted when you serve God. Oh, what I do is not that big a deal. Yes, it is. It makes the body work. Teaching Sunday school is a big deal. The ministries of the church are a big deal. Working on buildings is a big deal. Going soul winning on Saturday is a big deal. Running buses is a big deal. The must of ministry must happen. The motive of ministry. Why do we do it? I have a Bible verse for every single one of these. I'm not just making these up. Why should we do ministry? The motive. That's your next blank. Motive of ministry. Well, I do it because my mom makes me. I do it because I always feel guilty when pastor preaches. I do it because... Why should we serve? First and foremost, to glorify God.
1: Yes.
0: I just want God to be glorified. I want people to go, wow, God did that. God did that. You know what's awesome about Stronghold Baptist Church? No way Joel Haynes could have done this. No way, even with all your help, could this have been done.
1: Right.
0: Only God could do something like what's happening here. You know what I love about that? God gets glory and nobody else does.
1: Yes.
0: He gets all the glory. So we do it to glorify God. Somebody says, oh, you're such a great Sunday school teacher. Well, praise God.
2: Amen.
0: Praise God. Well, you're a really good singer. Praise God. Well, you preach a really good sermon. Praise God. It was to glorify him. It wasn't to get a compliment from you. Now, don't say that. It's okay to compliment people. It's okay to encourage people. But in your heart, you need to keep in mind you were doing that for the Lord.
1: Yes.
0: And if somebody doesn't like the way you did it, you say, well, take it up with God because I'm the one he picked. That's what I tell people all the time. Well, you don't like I'm your pastor? Well, take it up with God. God sent me here. If you don't like me in Pinyon, get mad at him. Right? Our motive is to glorify God. Our motive is to be a good steward, meaning to take care of what God gave us. God gave you a body. He gave you a mouth. He gave you eyes. He gave you a mind. He gave you education. He gave you experiences. He gave you abilities to use for him. He didn't save you just to fill a seat on Sunday.
1: Right.
0: You're more than that in God's work. Moving along. To be a witness. First is to glorify God. Second is, I don't want to waste what God's given me. Third is, I want everybody to see what God's done in my life. Mm-hmm. To be a witness, to show people that somebody that's been through what I've been through or come where I've come from, that they can serve the Lord. That's what you do when you serve God. You're a witness. That God is good and God changed your life and salvation is real and the Bible works.
2: Amen.
0: To be a witness, to put the brethren in remembrance. You know why we minister? We want to remind people about Jesus Christ. When we minister and serve, say, man, you're like Jesus. Man, you remind me of Jesus. It's to put the brethren in remembrance. You know why else we serve? To give seed to the sowers. To equip other people that they can turn around and go sow seed so that they can go be a witness. Here's the thing. If you get saved and you just sit and you don't reproduce and give help to somebody else so that they can also turn around and lead somebody else to Christ and somebody else to Christ. Do you know if every person in our church led one person to Christ and then you and that other person led somebody to Christ the next year, and then you and that and each of those people led somebody to Christ the next year. Do you realize that in one generation we would actually reach the entire planet, all 8 billion people?
3: Hmm.
0: You want to know why the word of God is not spreading? It's because most of the time we win people to Christ and we don't teach them to do anything. We don't get anybody serving. We don't go, hey, quit sitting there. Quit making excuses. Quit letting something get between you and serving God. Come on. Because we don't press and disciple, we win the lost. Sometimes we even baptize them, but we don't teach them to observe all things whatsoever the Lord's commanded them. That's the discipleship part. So what we're doing tonight is discipleship. Putting pressure on you. I don't like pressure. Pressure's good for you. Ask the astronauts. They float around up there in space with no what? No gravity, no pressure. You know what it does? It messes them up. You can't grow right without pressure. You know when you push up weights, you know what you're doing? You're putting pressure on those muscles. You know what it does? It makes you grow. Pastor, I don't like it when you pressure me. I just do it because I love you. I do it because you need it. I do it because I want you to grow. I want you to get all messed up as a Christian and become a professional pew sitter your entire Christian life. I want you to become part of the solution to spreading the gospel around the world instead of just being another part of the problem.
1: Right.
0: And that is Christians that never elevate beyond being a baby Christian.
1: Hmm.
0: The motive of ministry is to give seed to the sowers, to turn around. These little kids in these classes are going to grow up and they're going to teach the word of God. And these teenagers are going to do something for God. And these new believers are going to turn around and do something for God. Five, the mindset of ministry. Hey, we're going to finish. I wish we could have read every single one of these scriptures. They're so good. The mindset of ministry. Remember your salvation and be grateful. When you are ministering and when you're serving, remember that Jesus saved you. And even when it's tough, be grateful. It's the mindset. The mindset is, I am grateful that I get to serve because Jesus Christ saved me. That's what it's about. Remember your salvation and be grateful. Remember people are lost and on the way to hell. You're not supposed to say that. Somebody has to say that. Jesus said that.
1: Right.
0: Jesus talked more about hell than he did about heaven. Read the Bible. Because he didn't want people to go there.
1: Mm-hmm.
0: And you know what? The next time, I had somebody today, dropping out of Bible college, who looked me in the eye and said, God wants me to be here and get training in Bible college. And today he quit. After a long conversation, I said, you understand that you're not following God's will for your life, and there's people that may not be reached with the gospel because you're deciding to go back on what God wants you to do. He said, I understand that. I'm still withdrawing. Brother C.W. Fisk, did you see that kind of overly swanky belt I was wearing on Sunday? That came from C.W. Fisk, a great old soul winner. I wouldn't go out and buy something like that, but I'd wear it in memory of a great man of God. You know, he told me one time, he said, Brother Joel, said when somebody would come in and try to quit a ministry, I would always, or quit a Sunday school class, I'd say, why are you quitting the Sunday school class? And let's say they'd say, well, it's because of my work schedule. He said, you mean, would you let boys and girls go to hell for your work schedule?
2: Wow.
0: You're going to let that get between you and those kids?
1: Wow.
0: And this is what he told me. He said, 100% of the time, they'd turn around and they'd go back to work. He said, but in this generation, he was working there at Trinity in Arlington. He said, I looked at a man, and for the first time, he looked at me, and he said, you realize that there may be some that don't hear the gospel. And the young man said, yep, somebody else will have to do it. And he said, Brother Haynes, that same year, he said, I had seven other people do the same thing.
1: Wow.
0: He said, it didn't used to be like that.
1: Wow.
0: People, so-called Christians, are becoming more and more selfish as time goes on. We have forgotten what this is all about. It is about people. It is about serving. It is about showing up on these grounds on Sunday and feverishly doing anything we can to be a blessing. It is about finding holes and filling those holes, even if we're not the most qualified, because we love God and we believe God is our sufficiency and He can help us to be successful. And if that means whatever I've got to do, if that means whatever I've got to learn, if that means whatever I've got to give up, set aside, or make right in my life, it doesn't matter, because people are lost and dying and on their way to hell, and I know I can make a difference, and you know you can make a difference. There should be nothing a real saved Christian ought to be willing to let to get between them and serving God.
1: Right.
0: But we do. But we do. The mindset is, remember your salvation and be grateful. God, I'm doing this because I'm grateful to you. Remember that people lost and on their way to hell. God, I'm doing this because I want other people to be saved like you saved me. I don't want them to die without the truth. And then lastly, the mindset of ministry. Remember that God remembers your ministry. Go to Hebrews 6:10 and we'll finish there. Setting my notes down. Look, I'm even putting them over here by Brother Jimmy. Just to give you hope. And he's never going to be done tonight. Never seen that. Hebrews chapter 6, verse number 10. Hebrews chapter 6, verse number 10. The Bible says this. For God is not unrighteous. How many of you agree with that? And because he's not unrighteous, look what the Bible says God will not do. He is not unrighteous to forget your work and labor of love,
2: amen,
0: which ye have showed toward his name, in that ye have what?
1: Ministered.
0: To the saints. And what?
1: Do minister.
0: Do minister. You didn't just used to minister, you minister now. Wow. And he says God sees it.
2: Wow.
3: Amen. You want to know one of the biggest motivations in my life, church family, is that I know God sees me.
2: Amen. Mm-hmm.
3: I know that other Christians that have invested in my life that have gone to heaven, I know they can see me. That great cloud of witnesses. And I don't want to let my Savior down. I don't want to disappoint him. It's kind of like, man, in sports, you know, there's nothing like when you make a good play and the coach goes, good job. You sacrificed yourself for the team. Isn't it amazing? We'll sacrifice for all kinds of things. We'll sacrifice for God's team. Hmm. To get a thumbs up from the greatest coach. We need ministers. Servants, people that will fill in the gap, that are... Now, here's what will happen. Some of you are going to come up to me and say, hey, I'll serve. I want to do something. I'd like to do X and Y and Z. And then what happens is I give you a worker's commitment form, and you look at it and you go, oh, that's too much. Too much for Jesus, too much for the Lord. Are we forgetting who it's for?
1: Right.
3: Is there anything that's too far for him?
1: Right.
3: You'd wear a chicken suit and flip a sign in San Benito if they pay you $100,000 a year. And you won't follow a dress code or take some training or change some things about your lifestyle so that you can serve God? That's wicked. That's not right.
1: Yep.
3: And I just know he's watching me, and I don't want to let him down because he's never let me down.
1: Yes.
3: And if you've been letting him down, and if you should be serving and you're not because you're letting something get in the way, I hope you're terribly uncomfortable. That you'll come under the deep conviction of the Holy Spirit and say, I am done hanging out down there with the pew sitters. If I need to give up some rights and take on some responsibility, I am willing to do that.
2: Amen.
3: And I know God will make me an able minister.
1: Amen.
3: I know he will. Heavenly Father, I am so deeply convicted right now. Because it seems no matter how hard I try to serve you, I know that I'm never doing nearly enough as what you deserve from me. And I want to grow, and I want to serve others and serve you more. And Father, I just want to say right in front of the congregation, if there's anything in my life that's standing between me and being able to serve you in a more powerful and effective way, I pray that you'd make it known and you'd reveal it to me so I can set it aside, because you're worthy. You're more worthy than anything else in my life. You're more important than my fears. You're more important than my struggles. You're more important than money. You're more important than time. You're more important than anything. That's what God, I just want to serve you the best I can. And I pray that the church family would follow my leadership in this moment and pray that same prayer to you, Lord. Father, some don't even need to pray this prayer. They know. You're already convicting hearts. Whether it be a young person, old person, a single person, a married person, you're convicting hearts already right now about their need to serve you, to shine as bright as they can. Lord, you may come back next week. You may come back next month. We may not have, you said in your word, we don't have the promise of tomorrow. This idea of I'll serve God later, I'll serve God when, I'm going to put all these things in order and then serve God. Father, we may not have that opportunity to do that for you. Now's the time. It's high time we awake out of slumber, because your coming is nigh at hand. Help us as a church to be servants and to be a whole church full of ministers. In Jesus' name. And all God's people said,
1: amen.
3: Amen.
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2: What is it, Will?
1: What do you say we go to the prayer meeting tonight? 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
2: Yeah, that's a good idea. 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
1: We'll take him down a couple of notches, we will.
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0: Our only hope of salvation is by the blood of the Lord Jesus Christ. 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
1: There are two religions in the world, only two, the true and the false. The difference between these two religions is the difference between heaven and hell. You say, well, Pastor Rogers, I believe there's another way other than the shed blood of the Lord Jesus Christ. You do? Well, let me ask you a question. If there's another way other than the shed blood of the Lord Jesus Christ, tell me, why did Jesus die?
0: Welcome to Love Worth Finding, featuring the dynamic lessons of beloved pastor and Bible teacher Adrian Rogers. Genesis 4 tells the story of two brothers, Cain and Abel. One was a martyr, the other a murderer. In their story, we see a picture of the blood of Jesus that makes a difference. In part one of today's message, we began to analyze the stark contrast in their worship. While Cain offered a half-hearted sacrifice of fruit of the ground, Abel offered the first of his flock, a spotless lamb, which was a prophecy of Jesus who was to come and redeem. If you have your Bible, turn now to Hebrews 11, verse 4, as Adrian Rogers shares part two of this message, The Blood Makes a Difference.
1: Two offerings. Cain offered the fruit of the ground. He offered vegetables to the Lord. Abel offered to the Lord a slain lamb of the firstlings of the flock. The Bible says that God accepted the offering of Abel, but he did not accept the offering of Cain. Now, we're going to see in this chapter, Hebrews chapter 11 and Genesis chapter 4, some contrast. Are you ready? First of all, here was a contrast in their worship. Two boys, they're worshiping God. One is worshiping in spirit and in truth, and the other is worshiping by his own ingenuity. Now remember Hebrews chapter 11 and verse 4, by faith Abel offered unto God a more excellent sacrifice. Now, what was the difference? Well, may I say this, and listen to me very carefully, all religions are not of the same value. In America today, we're looked upon as politically incorrect and almost un-American if we don't put our arms around everybody else and say, your religion's just as good as mine. It is not true. God had respect unto Abel's offering, to Cain's offering he did not. Now, when he came to God with this offering of vegetables and fruits, it must have been beautiful. I mean, it must have looked like a county fair. There's the most fragrant fruit, the most beautiful flowers, the most succulent vegetation. And he offers this to God because he's been out there plowing the ground. But the Bible says, cursed is the ground. Of the sweat of your brow will you till the ground. And what he has done is he is offering his own work. Put in your margin Jude verse 11. Woe unto them, for they have gone the way of Cain. What is the way of Cain? It is to try to save yourself by your own good works rather than by the grace of God. It represents culture rather than Calvary. Now, you're in Hebrews chapter 11. In Hebrews chapter 9, verse 22, the Bible says, without shedding of blood is no remission. There is no salvation apart from the shedding of blood. What did Cain offer? Vegetables. Now, what did Abel offer? Well, the Bible says Abel offered of the firstling of his flock. Go back again, if you will, in Genesis chapter

gospel is the good news of what a holy God has already done for sinful man. The Bible says in Hebrews chapter 11 and verse 4, by faith Abel offered unto God a more excellent sacrifice. Now, where did Abel get the idea of bringing a blood offering to Almighty God? Now, remember, it was just a shadow of the Lord Jesus Christ. Where did he get that idea? Well, when Adam and Eve sinned against God, they tried to clothe themselves with fig leaves. What is that? The fruit of the ground. What did God do? God came into the Garden of Eden, and God made them coats of skin, animal skin. How do you get coats of skin? Blood had to be shed. Where did Abel learn the idea that it takes blood without shedding of blood is no remission? He learned it from his parents. Abel is called a prophet of God. Abel was a martyr who died for his faith. Adam and Eve had two sons, one a martyr, one a murderer. Abel was a prophet. He understood the Word of God. Don't get the idea that these people out there were just plowing with sticks and didn't know anything. No. And let me say something else. The blood of the Lord Jesus Christ was not an afterthought. It was not an emergency action. Before he swung this world into space, God had redemption by blood in his mind. There is a red river of life. It begins to flow in the book of Genesis, and it flows all the way through. That river began to flow when God made coats of skin for Adam and Eve. And then that river passed on down when Abel took of the firstlings of the flock and offered a blood sacrifice to the Lord. The first act that Noah did when he came out of the ark after Genesis 6 and the flood came was to offer a blood sacrifice. God called Abraham, and Abraham, the father of the faithful, God said to Abraham, Abraham, take your son up to Mount Moriah and sacrifice him. And at the last moment when the knife was about to fall into the bosom of Isaac, God said, Abraham, don't hurt the lad, don't harm the lad. Look, over here is a ram caught in a thicket. I like to think of it as a ram crowned with thorns, his horns locked in that thicket. Take that ram and sacrifice him. No wonder Jesus said, Abraham saw my day and was glad. Abraham, way back, you know, more than a millennium before Jesus ever came, knew something of the blood sacrifice. And then God called Moses, and God said to Moses, Moses, take my people from the land of Egypt, the land of sin and darkness and slavery, and bring them into the promised land. And God said, Moses, when you do this, in order to let the people go out, tell every family, take a lamb and sacrifice that lamb and put the blood of that lamb on the doorpost of that house, because my death angel is going to come through the land of Egypt. And God says, my death angel is going to be looking for something. He's going to be looking for the blood. And if the blood is there upon the doorpost, God says, when I see the what? The blood, I will pass over you. Without shedding of blood is no remission of sins. And then after Moses, they got in the land, God gave them the Levitical law, and they were told how to make those sacrifices. And every smoking altar of every Jewish temple, it all points to the coming of Jesus. And thousands of lambs and rams and turtle doves are offered, and blood is shed. Why is this? What is God doing with all of that? God is conditioning his people. There's a conditioned response. When they see the blood, they know that sin means death, sin means death, sin means death, sin means death. Therefore, people are ready for the death of the Lord Jesus Christ when he died upon the cross, for without shedding of blood is no remission. Don't think this was incidental, friend. This is fundamental. There was a contrast in their worship. Now, secondly, not only is there a contrast in their worship, I don't want you to notice the consequences of their worship. The consequences of the worship. Look, if you will, in Genesis 4, verses 5 and 6. But unto Cain and his offering, God had not respect. And Cain was very wroth. Plain English, he was ticked off. He's angry. And his countenance fell. And the Lord said unto Cain, why art thou wroth? And why is thy countenance fallen? Now, God did not have any respect for Cain and all of his good intentions.

0: and all of his good works. The difference between Cain and Abel is the difference between righteousness and unrighteousness. Now you would say, well, God would just say to Cain, well, you tried and you didn't get 100% on this test, but I'm going to grade on the curve. Now God doesn't grade on the curve. God doesn't just give A for effort. And God will not overlook sin. Put it down big, plain, and straight. God will not overlook sin. You know, there are people who say, well, God's too good to punish sin. You've got it backward. God is too good not to punish sin. If you had to go through all the lectionaries and dictionaries of the world to get a word that would describe God and put it in one word, of course, that would be impossible. But if you had to choose one word above all other words, it would be the word holy. Holy means that God never has, God never can, God never will overlook sin. All sin must be punished. If God overlooked sin, God would topple from His throne of holiness. God would cease to be a righteous God. Put in your margin Romans chapter 3, verse 23, for all have sinned and come short of the glory of God. By the way, you want to know what definition of sin is? Coming short of the glory of God. Don't lie down in the gutter alongside some old hypocrite and say, I'm longer than he is. Don't measure yourself that way. Here's the glory of God. Here you are. The gap between the glory of God and you, that's sin. All have sinned and come short of the glory of God. All of us. Now, notice verse 24. Being justified freely by His grace through the redemption that is in Christ Jesus, whom God hath set forth to be a propitiation through faith in His blood, to declare His righteousness for the remission of sins that are past. What does the word propitiation mean? It's a big word. It means satisfaction. Nothing can satisfy the righteousness of God, the holiness of God, except the shed blood of the Lord Jesus Christ. God cannot, God never has, God never will, let any sin go unpunished. Your sin will be pardoned in Christ or punished in hell, but it will never be overlooked. I frequently said, when a guilty man is acquitted, the judge is condemned. If God would let sin go unpunished, God Himself would become a sinner. All Christianity is described in three sentences. I deserve hell. Jesus took my hell. There's nothing left for me but His heaven. That's what it's all about. It is salvation by grace. And the consequences of that worship is lasting not only in time, but in eternity. Now, Abel was killed by Cain, but he didn't cease to exist. He being dead yet speaks. For the child of God, death is not a period but a comma. He still lives on. Now here's the third and final thing. I want you to see not only the contrast in their worship and the consequences of the worship, but I want you to see the conflict of their worship. Look, if you will, now in Genesis 4, verses 5 and 8. But unto Cain and to his offering he had not respect. And Cain was very angry, wroth, and his countenance fell. And the Lord said unto Cain, why art thou wroth? Why is thy countenance fallen? If thou doest well, shalt thou not be accepted? And if thou doest not well, sin lieth at the door. Sin is like an animal crouching at the door. That's what that literally means. God says, if you do what I tell you to do, you'll do well. God is no respecter of persons. Sin lieth at the door, and unto thee shall be his desire. That is, sin is ready to devour you, and thou shalt rule over him. That is, if you do right. And Cain talked with Abel his brother, and it came to pass that while they were in the field, that Cain rose up against Abel his brother and slew him. Now I want you to listen very carefully. The first murder was over religion. And it was a religious crowd that crucified the Lord Jesus Christ. As I say, Adam and Eve had two sons. One was a murderer. The other was a martyr. Why did Cain kill Abel? Because his heart was not right with God. No man can be wrong with God and right with his fellow brother. False religion is characterized by force. Our faith is characterized by love. Now you think of what is happening in the world today. You think of the people who are being murdered in the name of religion. They're showing the love of the Lord Jesus Christ. Perhaps Cain was too refined to offer a blood sacrifice, but he was not too refined to plunge a knife or whatever into his brother's bosom. Now, listen to John 16, verses 1 through 4. Jesus said, "These things have I spoken unto you, that ye should not be offended. They shall put you out of the synagogues. Yea, the time cometh that whosoever killeth you will think he doeth God service." Does that sound contemporary? The time will come that whosoever killeth you will think he doeth God service. "And these things will they do unto you, because they have not known the Father nor me. But these things have I told you, that when the time shall come, that ye may remember that I told you of them. And these things I said unto you at the beginning, because I was with you." Jesus said, no fine print in the contract. I'm going to tell you ahead of time, the time will come when they who kill you will think they do God a service. Now, friend, the word martyr and the word witness are the same word in the Greek language. Death doesn't make martyrs, it just simply reveals them. What is our true faith? True faith is never based upon force. One of the greatest mistakes the so-called Christian church ever made was the Crusades, when we tried by force to spread our faith. You say, don't you believe in self-defense? I believe in it with all of my heart. And I believe there are times when we need to go to war, but not to spread the Christian faith. We spread the Christian faith with love. That's the difference, friend, between true religion and false religion. The salvation of Jesus Christ is by grace through faith, based on the shed blood of the Lord Jesus Christ. And it is never coerced. Never. Cain slew Abel. Cain was the loser, not Abel. He won the martyr's crown. There are two religions in the world, only two, the true and the false. The difference between these two religions is the difference between heaven and hell. You say, well, Pastor Rogers, I believe there's another way other than the shed blood of the Lord Jesus Christ. You do? Well, let me ask you a question. If there's another way other than the shed blood of the Lord Jesus Christ, tell me, why did Jesus die? The Bible says, if righteousness come by the law, Christ is dead in vain. If a man, a woman, a boy, a girl could be saved any other way, then Calvary was a blunder. Why did God let Jesus die on that cross if there's another way? Why not take the other way? Why did he allow his darling son to die in agony and blood if there's another way? There is no other way. Hebrews 9:22, without shedding of blood is no remission. There is a red river of blood that flows through all the Bible. What can wash away my sin? Nothing but the blood of Jesus. What can make me whole again? Nothing but the blood of Jesus. A preacher, a good man, as the world goes, a compassionate man, as the world goes, had the religion of Cain. There are a lot of preachers with the religion of Cain. He had the religion of Cain. He was from a very liberal denomination. He was in a study. There was a knock on the door. He opened the door and there was a little girl, just poorly dressed. And he said, "Little lady, what can I do for you?" She said, "Can you help me get mother in?" Well, he thought perhaps her mother was drunk. The preacher said, "Well, sweetheart, where is your mother? How do you want me to get her in?" "She's at home. She's dying. She sent me out to find a preacher to help get her into heaven. Can you help get my mother in?" Preacher said, "Yes, sweetheart, I'll go." And he put on his coat and got his hat and went with the little girl down to the poor section of town there, that little tenement. There was a woman on her deathbed, dying, not even with the doctors and the nurses to take care of her. He began to tell her about the Sermon on the Mount and living right and doing good and kindness and all of these things, high, wonderful, platitudinous ideas. His was a religion of culture and good works, the religion of Cain. The woman had a distraught look on her face. She said, "You don't understand. I have lived a sinful and a wicked life, and now I'm dying. And all that you say sounds very good and very wonderful, but I'm dying. I can't do any of that. Don't you have a message for a woman like me? And that preacher began to think, and he realized, I don't have a message for a woman like that. And then he remembered the story that his mother told him before he'd gone off to the seminary and gotten educated, about a Savior who took our sins and carried them to the cross and in agony and blood died and said, it is finished and paid in full. And he went back and told her that old story, though he himself didn't really believe it. Told her about Jesus, told her about the cross, told her about grace, told her about forgiveness, and led her in a prayer. And she prayed and asked Christ into her heart, was gloriously saved. Later on, that liberal preacher stood up in another preacher's meeting and gave a testimony. And here's what he said. He said, sirs, that night, that woman came in, and I came in too. I came in too. I gave my heart to Jesus, and I got saved. What can wash away my sin? Nothing, nothing, nothing but the blood of Jesus. Two religions, two ways, Cain and Abel, vegetables and a lamb. Will you lay your pride and your good works in the dust? And will you today say, just as I am, without one plea, but that thy blood was shed for me, O Lamb of God, I come to thee, I come. Will you, for your sake, for his sake, will you trust him? If you're not certain that you're saved, I want to lead you in a prayer. And in this prayer, you can trust in Christ. Repeating words won't save you. The Bible says it was by faith that Abel offered a more excellent sacrifice. Therefore, being justified by faith, we have peace with God. Would you pray this prayer? Dear God, I'm a sinner, and I'm lost, and my good works cannot save me. Thank you that you sent Jesus, a spotless lamb, who paid with his own blood my sin debt. And I receive you, Lord Jesus, into my heart now as my Lord and Savior. Forgive my sin. Save me, Jesus. Did you pray it? Then by an act of faith, claim it. Say, thank you, Lord. I receive it by faith, and that settles it. And Lord Jesus, I will make it public. I will not be ashamed of you because you died for me. In your name I pray. Amen.
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0: 5 months is a long time to be stuck anywhere, especially when you don't know how much longer it'll last. Well, Noah and his family were confined inside the Ark with no timeline, no updates, and no way to step outside. Just day after day, waiting and watching, trusting that eventually the storm would pass. Welcome to the Sunday Sermon on Through the Bible with Dr. J. Vernon McGee. I'm Steve Schwetz, and our message, Bird Watching, takes us to Genesis chapter 8. Now, at first, that title might sound maybe a little unexpected, but Dr. McGee uses this moment in Noah's story, the sending out of the raven and the dove, to point us to something very special and practical. Noah wasn't just checking the weather. He was learning when it was time to move forward and when it was wiser to wait. And in that waiting, we see a clear picture of where real security is found. Now, while everything outside the ark was uncertain, the safest place to be was right where God had put them. In bird watching, we're going to follow Noah's careful steps and then learn what it looks like to trust God while we're waiting for what comes next. It's a great sermon, so let's get to it. Let's pray. Heavenly Father, would you help us to slow down and just pay attention? Give us understanding as we listen and then guide us as we wait on you. In Jesus' name, amen. Here's the Sunday sermon on Through the Bible with Dr. J. Vernon McGee.
1: The subject of the morning is bird watching. Noah and his family spent 5 months plus. I do not know how much more, but certainly more time. There are others that feel like he spent a year inside the ark. But we can say this morning, quite specifically, he spent 5 months plus inside the ark. Humanly speaking, it was a grueling, rigorous, severe, and trying experience. I'm afraid that my patience would have been exhausted, and I'm sure that the accommodations in the ark were not as luxurious, are convenient and comfortable as modern travel is today. After all, the ark was not designed for lush living and for travel for tourists. It was a floating barge to carry human life over from one side of the judgment of the flood to the other side. But what does it mean to the Christian in this modern day in which we live? It was, in fact, a very odd contraption. What was the purpose of the ark? What lessons are we to learn from the ark? For I'm convinced that we are to learn certain lessons from it. Remember Paul, in writing to the Romans in the 15th chapter, verse 4, he says, "For whatsoever things were written aforetime, they were written for our learning." That's the purpose. That through patience and through comfort of the Scriptures, we might have hope. Therefore, this is recorded here for our learning, and that you and I today might have comfort and might have hope. First of all, let me say that the ark was a place of safety. Let me turn over to the 6th chapter of Genesis, verse 7. "And the Lord said, I will destroy man whom I have created from the face of the earth, both man and beast, and the creeping things and the fowls of the air, for it repenteth me that I have made them." And then dropping down to verse 13, "And God said unto Noah," let me move back, verse 12, "For all flesh had corrupted its way upon the earth, and God said unto Noah, The end of all flesh is come before me, for the earth is filled with violence through them, and behold, I will destroy them with the earth." Now, the flood was a judgment from God for the violence of man and the corruption of the human family. And as we've seen before, it had come to the very sad state where only one man was left. And if God had waited for another generation to appear, there would have been no one saved. It would have been the extermination of the human family. Now, the only place of safety in the wide, wide world was in that ark. That was the only place. Now, I want to mention something that this morning I'm sure is familiar to most of you today, but I want to mention it. There is one part of the construction of the ark that we ought to know. God said, first of all, to Noah, make thee an ark of gopher wood. Rooms shalt thou make in the ark, and shalt pitch it within and without with pitch. Now, this is the first instructions concerning materials. It was to be a gopher wood, an acacia wood that's very much like our redwood, indestructible. That is, water to have no influence on it whatsoever. But the interesting thing is that he was told to pitch it within and without. But the word that is used in the Hebrew is an amazing word. It is the word kopher, and it means to cover, actually. It's used 70 times in the Old Testament, and it's translated 9 times out of 10 to cover. Or it's translated to make an atonement, which means to cover. It was a covering for sin, atonement was. There was a covering in the Old Testament by the blood. That's the entire meaning of the altar. The thing that made the top of the box of the ark a mercy seat was the blood. It was covered there. And that's the way God dealt with sins in the Old Testament. He never did remove them at all. And you'll notice Paul says that, speaking of the death of Christ in Romans 3:25, he says, whom God set forth to be a propitiation through faith, and may I change that, a mercy seat, through faith in his blood to show his righteousness because of the passing over of the sins done aforetime in the forbearance of God. Now, the sins done aforetime are not personal sins of individuals, but it's the sins before the cross of Christ back in the Old Testament. All God did was cover it. He never took it away, and those in the Old Testament actually were saved on credit. It wasn't paid for at all. The penalty had not been paid. And when Christ went to the cross, he gathered up all the bills of the past. He took Abraham's sin. He took Noah's sin, for Noah was a sinner. And he took David's sin, for David was a sinner. And he died on the cross to remove the sins. But up to that point, it had been covered. That is the great truth of the Old Testament. Now today, God no longer covers sin. He won't do that anymore. He removes sins today. And that's what Paul meant when he went to Athens, the cultural center of the world. And when he gave that famous message there on Mars Hill, he said to them, among other things, in Acts 17:30, and the times of this ignorance God winked at, but now commandeth men, all men everywhere, to repent. There was a time when God actually winked at sin, and he'd cover it over when a man brought a sacrifice. But now, Paul says God's not doing that anymore. You must face up to it, because Christ has come, and it's either Christ or judgment. There's no other alternative at all. And that's what John meant, behold the Lamb of God that taketh away. Doesn't cover sin now, he takes away the sin of the world. God's dealing with it differently. And will you notice, Psalm 42:7 says, deep calleth unto deep at the noise of thy waterspouts. All thy waves and thy billows are gone over me. Noah was safe in the ark because there was coming one who would go down into the waters of judgment, and all the waves would pass over him. And that's the reason that Noah could be saved. Not because he was superior, he was not. Noah could hear the pounding of the waters and the waves on the outside, and he knew he was safe. He was in the only place of safety. My friend, today, the judgment of sin must come. And the only place of safety today is in the ark, which today is Christ. And I'm convinced this morning there are multitudes of people that need to know that. I'm convinced that they need to have that type of assurance today that only the Word of God can give. I can say to you, if you happen to be a disturbed person today, this is given to us as a picture to show that here is Noah and his family inside the ark. And that place was the safest place in the world. Actually, that ark could not sink. It could not go down. And if you've trusted the Lord Jesus Christ as your Savior, you're safe today. Absolutely safe. There are three arks that are mentioned in the Old Testament. You have, of course, this ark of Noah being the first one. And then you have the little ark that Moses was put in the bulrushes. And if you'll notice, it was an ark also with pitch on it to keep the water out. And then you have the Ark of the Covenant. Three arks that are mentioned. The ark of Noah speaks of the fact that the sinner is sheltered from the wrath of God and protected from the judgment of God. Safe in the ark, if you please. Moses in the bulrushes in that little ark speaks of the fact that the sinner is safe from the machinations and devices of Satan, that he cannot overcome, and that there's no temptation that's taken any believer, but that which is common to all of us. And God always, with the temptation, will make a way of escape. There is an ark for the believer today. And then there is the Ark of the Covenant. That Ark of the Covenant contained three things, and one of the things was the Ten Commandments. And Paul says that that law condemns us. And this ark, which is Christ today, delivers us from the condemnation of the law, for the law condemns all of us. The law was given that every mouth might be stopped and the whole world become guilty before God. But Christ, my friend, saves us from the condemnation of the law. There is salvation. And the ark reveals the only three ways that you can be saved from these three things: from judgment, from the machinations of Satan, and from the condemnation of the law. Then there's something else that the ark speaks of. It speaks of security. Not only safety in salvation, but security for time and for eternity. May I say that Noah may not have had every gadget and modern device for comfort on board, but Noah was secure, absolutely secure inside that ship. We're told something quite interesting concerning it in the 7th chapter of Genesis, verse 60. I read this, and they that went in male and female of all flesh, as God had commanded him, and the Lord shut him in. You notice that? God shut him in. Noah was no navigator. He didn't have even a compass on board. He had no chart, no log. I think that Noah was the first one to sing, "Jesus, Savior, pilot me over life's tempestuous sea. Unknown waves before me roll." That was his experience, at least. But he knew that he was in the hand of God. God shut him in. And there was not only safety, there was security inside that ship. May I say that that's a picture for us today. The child of God is told, "And I give unto them eternal life, and they shall never perish, and no one shall snatch them out of my hand." My Father, which gave them me, is greater than all, and no created thing can take them out of my Father's hand. God shut him in, and the child of God that has come to Christ, he's put into the hand of Christ, which is the hand of deity, but over that goes another hand of deity. And my friend, nothing can take you out of that. Nothing. Absolutely nothing. That's the thing that he said. Again, Paul wrote in Colossians 3:3, "For ye are dead, and your life is hid with Christ in God." If you are today in Christ, you're in the ark, and you're as safe as Christ is today, just as safe as he is. If something's going to happen to him, then something's going to happen to you. And whatever happens to him will happen to you, and whatever happens to you will happen to him. In Christ. Life bound up in the bundle of life with him, if you please. That's not all. Our Lord said this, John 18:9, that the saying might be fulfilled which he spake, of them which thou gavest me have I lost none, not one. And then Peter writes in his epistle, and if anybody could have got lost, it would have been Simon Peter. He says, who are kept by the power of God through faith unto salvation, ready to be revealed in the last time. 1 Peter 1:5. And that could be the name of the ark, kept. Those that were in it were those that were kept by the power of God. And the child of God today is kept by the power of God, if you please. So that there was security inside the ark. I believe, and I should put it like this, that a place in that ark was more valuable than any spot on earth. It was more valuable than an acre of ground in Babylon at the corner of Hollywood and Vine. And you would have been more secure in that ark than you'd been owning real estate today. It wasn't a floating palace, but there was real security in that ark. It was not equipped with lifeboats. It was a lifeboat. A member of the Vanderbilt family, when the Titanic went down, he came to a fellow that had come up out of the steerage, a poor European coming to this country who had a place in the lifeboat. And he said to him, I'll give you $1,000,000 for your place in the lifeboat. And this poor fellow, he just shook his head and smiled. He said, this place is not for sale. My friend, the place in the lifeboat's not for sale, but it's available for you today, and it's the only safe place in this universe. You didn't need life jackets in the ark because it could not sink. It's this picture of the salvation that we have in Christ. There was safety and security. But friends, let me come back to where I began. 5 months in the ark is enough to try the patience of any man. James mentions the patience of Job, but I wish he'd mention something about the patience of Noah. 5 months? I think he was impatient. You say, how do you know? I think he was impatient because he did something quite unusual. He tried to get out a little soon. Tell the truth, he wanted to get out of that boat as quickly as he could, and he did something unusual. He sent forth a raven which went to and fro until the waters were dried up from off the earth. Now, frankly, my judgment is that Noah knew nothing about birds. He'd never sent that raven out. I think he made a mistake sending that raven out. The raven didn't return. The raven gave him no information whatsoever. He learned nothing from it. What happened to that raven? Well, that raven went out and found that there was a banquet going on the outside, and he was the only guest. Dead carcasses were floating on top of the water, and boy, did he have fun. You think he's going back in the ark when there's so much to eat outside? Why, he could eat the flesh of captains and of kings and of elephants. That's the raven, if you please. An unclean bird, and twice in Leviticus and Deuteronomy, it's labeled by name as an unclean bird. And in the Olivet Discourse, our Lord said something that to me is the most difficult thing that's in the Olivet Discourse. He said, "For wheresoever the carcass is, there will the eagles be gathered together," the carrion. And the raven was a carrion. And so when he got out of the ark, you know where he went. And John in Revelation, the 19th chapter, says, "And I saw an angel standing in the sun. He cried with a loud voice, saying to all the birds that fly in mid-heaven, come and be gathered together under the great supper of God, that ye may eat the flesh of kings, the flesh of captains, the flesh of mighty men, the flesh of horses, and of them that sit thereon, in the flesh of all men, both free and bond and small and great." And I take it this raven had the first invitation, and he got there first. He got there to eat those that had been judged. And he had no notion to return to the ark. And I don't think that Noah knew very much about birds. Now he had to send forth another type of bird altogether. A different species. And we're told here, "And it came to pass at the end of 40 days that Noah opened the window of the ark which he'd made. He sent forth a raven which went to and fro until the waters were dried up from off the earth. He didn't return. Also he sent forth a dove from him to see if the waters were abated from off the face of the ground." Now the dove was a clean bird, different from the other. "But the dove found no rest for the sole of her foot, and she returned unto him into the ark, for the waters were on the face of the whole earth. Then he put forth his hand and took her and pulled her in unto him into the ark." Now the dove brought back information. The dove went out. It was a regular homing pigeon, if you please. And that dove didn't care for dead flesh. There was no banquet out there, anything outside that interested the dove. He was glad to get back to the safety of the ark, and so he came back. So Noah used him to make a second trip. He stayed yet other 7 days, and again he sent forth the dove out of the ark. So the dove goes forth again. And this time, notice what happens. You see, Noah by this time is a confirmed bird watcher. You want to know what he did inside the ark? I do not know those first few months. But I do know this. There came a time when he was the first bird watcher. Did a lot of watching of the birds. "The dove came into him in the evening, and lo, in her mouth was an olive leaf plucked off. So Noah knew that the waters were abated from off the earth." The dove came back the second time, and this time it had an olive leaf, which meant there was an olive tree somewhere. And by the way, plants were not destroyed in the flood. And that's the reason he took no plants. He didn't take any potted geraniums with him inside of the ark. It wasn't necessary. The flood did not destroy that which is plant life. Now you notice, he waited again. Then he stayed yet other 7 days and sent forth the dove, which returned not again unto him anymore. And the minute that that dove did not return, and I think Noah watched, he's doing bird watching. I think he said to Ham, "Go over there, you look on that side." He said to Japheth, "You watch that side." And he said to Shem, "You watch that side, and I'll watch this side. Let's wait for the bird." If I may use the expression, it's all for the birds then. And these boys reported, "We don't see it." And Noah said then, I know the judgment of the flood is past, or the dove would be back in the place of safety. Will you notice this for just a moment? All great truths of the Bible are germane in Genesis. I take the position there's nothing new in the rest of the Bible. All revealed here. You may need the searchlight of the Word later on to go back and see it, but it's here. And I believe that the Bible teaches that every believer has two natures. He has an old nature, and he has a new nature. The Word of God says, if any man be in Christ, he's a new creation. Old things, not just a few little habits, but old relationships. No longer joined to Adam, but now joined to the living Christ, indwelt by the Spirit of God. Tremendous thing. And God, all the way through His Word, is trying to teach His people the difference between the clean and unclean. And you and I are living in the day of the new morality, which is the old sin, and they're trying to break down that which God, through the centuries, has been teaching, that there's one thing clean, another thing unclean. All the way through the Word of God. Will you listen to what He has to say? In Isaiah 64, verse 6, listen, but we are all as an unclean thing. That's the condition of every man that comes into this world, and I know nothing that is hated today like that. The doctrine of the total depravity of the human race. We're living in a day that denies it and proves it by the way they're living. We are all as an unclean thing, and all our righteousness are as filthy rags, and we all do fade as a leaf, and our iniquities like the wind have taken us away. The Word of God makes it clear we have an old nature and that we have a new nature if we're a child of God. And you don't get that new nature by self-improvement. Job 14:4 says, who can bring a clean thing out of an unclean? And that question hadn't been answered. Who can do it? No one can do it. The raven represents the old nature. The Lord Jesus said, that which is born of the flesh is flesh. That old nature that loves the carcasses of this world and feeds on them. They don't call it carcass, though. They have other names for it. And then there is the other. The dove represents the new nature. That which is born of the flesh is flesh, but that which is born of the Spirit is spirit. And it's interesting, isn't it, that the Holy Spirit is set before us as a dove. That's the way He came upon Christ. The new nature, if you please. Now will you listen to what the Word of God has to say concerning this? I turn first to Galatians, the 5th chapter, and I want to read just a few verses here. Galatians 5:17-16, this I say then, walk in the Spirit, or walk by means of the Spirit, and ye shall not fulfill the desire of the flesh. For the flesh warreth against the Spirit, and the Spirit warreth against the flesh, and these are contrary the one to the other, so that ye cannot do the things that ye would. Then he gives the works of the flesh. Here are the old dead carcasses. I'll not read it. It's an ugly brood. And then you have the dove. The fruit of the Spirit is love, joy, peace, long-suffering, gentleness, goodness, faith. You have here the old nature, and you also have the new nature. And that's what Paul's talking about in the 8th chapter of Romans. Listen to him here, for they that are after the flesh do mind the things of the flesh. They like carcasses. They like old dead horses. They like that which is putrefied. But they that are after the Spirit, they mind the things or obey the things of the Spirit. They have that dove nature. For to be carnally minded is death, but to be spiritually minded is life and peace, because the carnal mind is enmity against God. It's not subject to the law of God, neither indeed can be. And that's the reason we're having today the spirit of lawlessness. Let us break their bands asunder. Let us cast away their cords from us. The bands of the Word of God, the cords of the laws of God. Let's get rid of the Word of God. Let's get rid of everything. And we'll live as we please. And they're proving that the Word of God is accurate. They that are in the flesh cannot please God. It's impossible. And they're doing exactly what they should do. But ye are not in the flesh, but in the Spirit, since the Spirit of God dwells in you. Nay, if any man have not the Spirit of Christ, he is none of his. And if Christ be in you, the body is dead because of sin, but the Spirit is life because of righteousness. The raven went out into a judged world. He found a feast. It was a dead carcass. I've often thought that maybe he came upon the bloated carcass of a dinosaur. He thought it was the millennium. Restless, though, he flew back and forth from one carcass to another, up and down, but he didn't want back in the ark. But the dove went out into a judged world also. He found no rest, no satisfaction, no peace. And he returned to the ark until the judgment was passed and he knew he was saved. Friends, it's a question of viewpoint. It's a question of attitude in relationship to the world. How do you look at this world today? You remember that when our Lord said to Jerusalem, after he wept over it, "Oh, Jerusalem, Jerusalem, how many times I would have gathered you." And then he said, "Your house is left unto you desolate." And it even shocked the apostles. And they said to him, "Look at the buildings of the temple." And then he said this very thing to them, that he says, "Do you see the buildings of the temple? Not one stone will be left upon another." How do you look at Los Angeles today? Look pretty good, doesn't it? But is it a dead carcass for you? Are you a child of God that is feeding out there today? That's where the ravens eat. Our Lord says those that are his are in the world. They're not of the world. You can't build a wall around you. We're not to move into a monastery. He says, "Love not the world, nor the things that are in the world." We're in the world, but we're not to love these things. Are you feasting on the dead carcasses of this world? Oh, I know. Somebody says, "No, I really am not. I don't get drunk. I don't lie. I don't cheat. I don't tell dirty stories. I don't commit adultery." I didn't ask that. I said, are you feeding on the carcasses of this world? You know, some Christians today can't distinguish the difference between a dead carcass and a piece of angel food cake. Did you know that a new job, a new business, a new home, a new car, a new wardrobe can become a carcass? These things are all right and proper in their places, when they're put in their places. But these are things that you can feed on to the exclusion of actually staying out of the ark. Where are you feeding today, Christian friend? Where do you get your sustenance today? These things of the world are robbing believers today of time with God and with the Word of God. They're dulling their spiritual

for those today that are growing and going in the things of Christ. I think it's time some Christians are taking an inventory. Why, you can let a church social or a banquet be nothing in the world but a carcass when you rule him out. Will you pardon my impertinence this morning? What kind of a bird are you anyway? But really, where are you feeding today? What really brings satisfaction and joy to your heart? Are you eating on the carcasses of this world? Are you a dove that's rejoicing in the safety of that ark? Actually, I did forget to tell you that there was only one doe in the ark. Only one doe. I forgot to mention that. It had a window all the way around. It had three stories, but it had only one doe. Only one. My friend, you had to come in there. The Lord Jesus Christ said, I'm the doe. By me, if any man enter in, he shall be saved. Peter says there's none other name under heaven given among men whereby we must be saved. And Paul, yonder again in Athens, let me lift out chapter 17 of Acts, verse 31. Because he hath appointed a day in the which he'll judge the world in righteousness by that man whom he hath ordained, whereof he hath given assurance unto all men that he hath raised him from the dead. Only one doe to the ark today, friends, and that's Christ. One other thing, and I'm through. This is the further and final way. Had you noticed the invitation here in chapter 7, verse 1? And the Lord said unto Noah, come thou and all thy house into the ark, for thee have I seen righteous before me in this generation. He said to Noah, he saw him righteous because he brought the sacrifice. But you notice the invitation. That's the thing. This is the first time that the word come occurs in the Bible, and it occurs over 500 times. And Dr. Griffith Thomas is the one that calls our attention to this. He says that when he said to Noah, he didn't say, go into the ark. That's interesting. If he'd have said, go, it would have been a command, but it's an invitation. Come into the ark. Come also denotes fellowship. Go always denotes departure and separation. Go, go, go. But he says, come. And it means he'd be in there with him. Come with me into the ark. The Lord Jesus said, come unto me, all ye that labor and are heavy laden, and I'll rest you. That's his invitation. We come to him. Believe on the Lord Jesus Christ, and thou shalt be saved and thy house. That means if they believe, will be saved. God said to Noah, come with your house into the ark. That's God's invitation today. Come to the ark. And the interesting thing is that the doa is wide open. I close with this verse, two verses of Scripture. Over in the 12th chapter of the Gospel of John, there is a passage of Scripture that's been ringing in my ears. Verse 23, and Jesus answered them, saying, the hour has come that the Son of Man should be glorified. You see, Philip and Andrew came to him and said, there's some Greeks that want to see you. And it is assumed that our Lord didn't see them, but he doesn't say that. I assume he did see them, because we're told that he spoke to them. Jesus answered them, and I take it them means these Greeks. And he was yonder in the court where only the Jews could go. He came into the outer court, which was the court of the Gentiles. And he came to these Greeks and he says, fellas, I'm glad you wanted to see me. You're a little premature. I'm

0: coming to you a little later, but let me say this to you. The hour is come. I'm right now on the way to the cross. The hour's come that the Son of Man may be glorified. Verily, verily, I say unto you, except a corn of wheat fall into the ground and die, I haven't anything for you yet. I've ridden in Jerusalem. I've offered myself as king to my people. That's all I have to offer them now. But I'm now going to the cross, and I'll offer to the Greeks, to the Jews, I'll offer to the world a salvation, because a grain of wheat must fall into the ground and die, and if it dies, it won't abide alone. And then he said this interesting thing to them. If any man serve me, let him follow me, and where I am, there shall also my servant be. If any man serve me, him will my Father honor. He says to these Greeks, the hour has come. I'm right now on the way to the cross. Follow me, and you'll find salvation. You're a little premature. You're a little early. But I'm now going to send this gospel to the ends of the earth, that all men might have an opportunity to be saved and come in at the one door into the ark of safety. Friends, there's a storm blowing in the world right now. Already there is a cloud the size of a man's hand on the horizon, and judgment is coming on this earth. And I'm no fanatic for saying it either, because men in all walks of life today say we're moving to a crisis. Are you in the ark? The only place of safety today is in Jesus Christ. Are you in the ark? I'm the door. By me, if any man enter in, and you enter by faith, by trusting him. Follow him to the cross. He died for you. Follow him to the tomb. He'll come forth. Follow him as he ascends, and follow him to where he is right now at God's right hand, and accept him as Savior.
1: 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When life doesn't move on our schedule, we're tempted to rush ahead or look for answers everywhere else. But Noah waited and trusted that God would make the next step clear, and he did. You know, sometimes the safest place to be is simply where God has already put you. 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I'm Steve Schwetz, and I'm going to meet you back here next Sunday. As we go, I pray Psalm 121, verse 8, asking the Lord to watch over your coming and going now and forevermore. Amen.

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